0: Traded 24 when Labor was in government. However, experts are questioning why they didn't release a year-on-year comparison, warning it borders on propaganda. A community leader and well-known hiker has thrown his hat in the ring for Townsville's Division 1 by-election. Michael Pugh has announced he'll contest the seat left vacant by the resignation of councillor Paul Jacob. And the Queensland Premier has backed the state's push for a fifth NRL team, despite New Zealand being named the frontrunner. David Crisafulli has held talks with NRL bosses to lobby the Sunny State for another franchise, despite whispers it's a done deal with the Kiwis. But ARL Commission Chairman Peter Volandis says the door remains open, insisting the NRL is considering all options and has not ruled out another Queensland team.
1: Triple M National News.
2: Good morning, I'm Matthew Layton. Telstra bosses are facing a grilling over last week's nationwide outage, which blocked some 000 calls and knocked businesses offline. Chief Executive Vicky Brady will front an emergency parliamentary hearing in Canberra today. The Greens are accusing the telco of putting profits ahead of public safety. A son has been charged with murder after his 64-year-old father was found with severe burns outside a blazing home at Glenmore Park in Sydney's west. Teachers are weighing up a major new pay offer with Victoria promising 28.3% more and half the yearly meeting. And the White House says talks remain alive despite another sharp military escalation. US officials say Iran still wants a deal, even as both sides trade strikes around the Strait of Hormuz. Press Secretary Caroline Levitt claims Tehran breached last month's truce by targeting commercial ships.
3: The president is not going to allow them to fire on ships in the strait without paying a consequence for that.
4: Clean clothes, a warm shower, a conversation. 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
2: The Broncos have snapped an 8-game losing streak with a gutsy 14-12 win. Reece Walsh nailed the winner in muddy Sydney, and coach Michael Maguire says Brisbane can still pull off a finals miracle.
5: I've seen the fight in most games that we played. There's been something there where we probably looked at and went, probably not to where we'd expect, but the fight that I've seen in the team, and then when you put the quality of the players that we put out there, well, you can get a performance like that, and I know it's inside there.
2: Tonight, the Sharks host the Knights, then the Roosters meet the Storm.
1: 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Triple M. Weather.
0: Sunny today in Townsville, chasing a top of 27. Partly cloudy tomorrow with a top of 27 before the sun returns on Sunday. 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
10: Ranksy, when are you guys giving away the Elite Rodeo tickets?
9: The Elite Rodeo tickets?
10: Yeah.
9: Let me have a look.
10: Oh, and also, congratulations on the show, your new show.
9: Oh, thanks, man. I'm bloody loving every second of it, eh?
10: Well, I don't blame you, mate. Like, I'm a line haul driver, so I was doing nights and getting home at 4:30 in the morning and having a family. I can fully understand where you're coming from.
9: Yeah, mate. Honestly, it's been a total game changer. I appreciate you saying that. And to answer your question, the cue to call is going to air in 10 minutes' time.
10: Awesome. All right, bro. Thank you so much.
9: All right, we got the Elite Rodeo tickets and we got the awesome 80s Friday tunes. Queen on the way. Bon Jovi now. Triple M.

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0: 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We're back there, girl. You can get your tickets now or win them with Triple M 133353 if you want to go along. I got Friday night passes on the line. Two doubles to give away right now. Cher on the way and Eddie Grant plays now. 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

0: The woman that taught me and a whole generation that leather is sexy. 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
0: Yeah, not one, but two double passes on the line right now. Oh, hello. Is that Ty?
2: Hey, a good bar.
0: Ty, you've bloody done it, mate. First one through.
2: Hell yeah, yeah.
0: Congrats, thanks, mate. Brother. What's thank the plan? You gonna take the better half?
2: Hell yeah, my wife's going to be super excited.
0: Oh, good on you, mate. They do such a good job. Have you been to the grounds out there before, the Elite Rodeo grounds?
2: No, this will be a first for me.
0: Mate, they are so tidy. Quentin and the team done such a fantastic job. Mate, double pass, all yours.
2: Thank you so much, mate. You are a legend.
0: Hold there. Line two. I think Francis is here. Francis, mate, I'm going to give you a double pass as well. Well done.
3: Oh, well, thank you very much.
0: You are more than welcome, my friends. It is the Curly Cattle Transport Elite Rodeo back August 14 and 15. Get your tickets now or, like these guys have done, win them only with Townsville's Triple M.
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1: Triple M's Tim K. Triple Play.
0: Yeah. Megs is here. It starts on Monday, Megan. What would you do with a $10,000 cash injection, mate?
2: I'm going to have shoulder surgery, so I'd probably put it towards that.
0: Oh, shoulder surgery. That does not sound like it's going to be fun.
2: No. And maybe then go down to Brisbane with the rest of it and visit my grandkids.
0: All right, well, hey, a new shoulder, visit the grandkids, not too bad.
2: No.
0: So I hear it's going to happen after about 8:30-ish, I believe, on Monday. CK and Kate will name three songs, title and artist. Then when I play them back to back to back, if you're the first person through on 133353, you are in the draw for $10,000. It's Triple M's $10,000 triple play starts after the weekend, North Queensland.
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4: 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The average for diesel sits around $201. 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

0: Did you know Sting was living in Queensland for most of the month of May? Because he wrote a musical with this guy. Shaggy and Sting. Not a powerhouse duo. Unlike Aretha Franklin. And George Michael will play them after 11 as we continue Awesome 80s Friday on Triple M. Emily is standing by in our local Townsville newsroom first, though, and Queensland police data being ripped to shreds today. We'll tell you why in the local news next at Townsville's 102.3 Triple M.
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0: Ooh.
17: Morning, it's Emily Williams here. There are claims police have cherry-picked the state's most recent crime data. Figures out yesterday showed a 9% drop in victims compared to 2023-24 when Labor was in government. However, experts are questioning why they didn't release a year-on-year comparison, warning it borders on propaganda. A community leader and well-known hiker has thrown his hat into the ring for Townsville's Division 1 by-election. Michael Pugh has announced he'll contest the seat left vacant by the resignation of councillor Paul Jacob. And regional Queensland has been revealed as a hotspot for house fires. New RACQ data reveals the regions accounted for almost one in three house fire claims over the past 2 years. CEO Trent Sayers has this advice.
18: At this winter time of year, we're encouraging people to check on appliances, make sure they're not faulty, check electrical cords, make sure that smoke alarms are working, and really importantly, ensure you've got your insurance in place to protect one of your biggest assets.
19: Triple M National News.
20: Good morning. I'm Matthew Layton. Young travellers are being warned to avoid Laos after two Australian teenagers died from methanol poisoning. Melbourne backpackers Bianca Jones and Holly Morton Bowles were killed in 2024. Mother Michelle Jones telling the ABC they've been left appalled while authorities prepared to reveal possible charges.
21: Don't go to Laos. Your life doesn't matter.
20: A 36-year-old man has been charged with murder after his father was found dead with multiple injuries outside a home in Western Sydney. Telstra says its backup systems worked as expected during last week's outage. At a Senate inquiry today, the company will detail how a Melbourne server rebooted with the wrong date, while a missed software update may have helped trigger the widespread failure. Briefly, Victoria's teacher union is weighing a fresh government pay offer, and Donald Trump's longtime teleprompter operator has been sidelined amid claims he wagered more than $100,000 on the president's speeches.
22: Did you know that diabetes is Australia's fastest growing chronic condition? Over 300 Australians are diagnosed with the condition every day. Search Diabetes Australia to find out more.
20: The Broncos have kept their slim finals hopes alive, stunning ladder leaders Penrith 14-12. Brisbane snapped an 8-game losing streak with Reece Walsh slotting a late sideline conversion.
23: And those are the ones you dream of. Those times as a young kid down at my local club, just trying to kick those goals. And you want those moments.
20: And F1 champion Lando Norris will cop a 10-place grid penalty at the Belgian Grand Prix after using a fourth battery this season.
24: Step inside Twin City Hotel and prepare to go wow. 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Twin City Hotel. It's bigger than you imagine.
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17: Sunny today in Townsville, chasing a top of 27. Partly cloudy tomorrow with a top of 27 before the sun returns on Sunday. 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
0: 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Soon we're playing Nina on Awesome 80s Friday.
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0: Hey, not bad. 99 Luftballons is the name of the tune if you don't happen to speak fluent German like my friend Siri here. A Sting on the way at REM right now. Awesome 80s Friday. 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

Friday with Sting at Triple M. It's your old mate Cliffo. I like to think I'm pretty community-minded, so together, let's get ready for this national emergency alert testing. It's happening Monday the 27th of July. Every mobile device in Australia will have an alarm go off. Yeah, that's not annoying at all. It's going to happen even if your phone's on silent. Apparently, it's just the test for things like cyclones and woodfires, so yeah, we're nothing if we're not helpful. Here at Townsville's 102.3 Triple M, what an awful sound. Unlike the voice of this guy, the boss, Bruce Springsteen.

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forever, and that's a mighty long time. But I'm here to tell you, there's something else. The afterworld. A world of never-ending happiness. 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

0: 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It is the best show. We'll add to that Bush bank account next, Running Up That Hill. 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
14: 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Anything that's Australian out there, Pearl Chisel, Anything that takes me back to when I was sitting back around the fire pot at

0: is heavenly. Across the north today, a cold start, down to 6 degrees as I was walking Mount Louisa this morning, but the sun is shining right now. I've got a light jumper on. 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
0: Let's be honest, no matter what the temp, pub grub, always good. And the best in the business are the Lily White Hotel Pubs, the Bowley Barn, the Riverview Tavern, Bushy Beach Tavern, and Hotel Stewart. If you want $50 to spend on pub grub, 133353, which Australian city hosted Expo 88? There you go, that's question number one. Which Australian city hosted Expo 88? Get that one right, and then question number two and three right. You're that $50 voucher richer, thanks to the Lily White Hotel Group and Townsville's 102.3. 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
22: Afternoon, it's Emily Williams here. Friends and family will gather at Ingham today to farewell prominent cane farmer Brian Clerk, who tragically died earlier this month. Brian was described as a pillar of the community and was heavily involved with the Rural Fire Brigade. Loved ones say his dedication to both the farming industry and the Hinchinbrook community will leave a lasting legacy. Nearly 50 new police officers have graduated. They'll be deployed to areas in need across the state, including 17 to Townsville. A community leader and well-known hiker has thrown his hat into the ring for Townsville's Division 1 by-election. Michael Pugh has announced he'll contest the seat left vacant by the resignation of Councillor Paul Jacob. And Townsville's iconic street circuit is set to be resurfaced for the first time in more than a decade. Works will begin on Monday to reseal more than 2Ks of the Reed Park circuit following this year's successful NTI 500.
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23: Hello there, I'm Matthew Layton. Bereaved parents say they're disgusted by the possible penalties over a deadly backpacking tragedy. Six tourists, including Melbourne teens Bianca Jones and Holly Morton Bowles, died in Laos, but alleged suppliers could face no more than a year behind bars. One Nation leader Pauline Hanson is under fire after using a far-right podcast to criticise Muslims, migrants and pandemic vaccines. The interview was recorded in Britain with convicted activist Tommy Robinson, with Hanson claiming Muslim communities were ripping off the NDIS. Health Minister Mark Butler's told the ABC there is no evidence supporting her figures.
24: I've never received any advice that there's any particular breakdown in nationality or religious background on the NDIS that is different to the usual breakdown in the population.
23: And US President Donald Trump has used a national address to claim China targeted journalists and business leaders in a secret push to damage him ahead of the 2020 election.
25: Every load of laundry is a fresh start. 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
23: The Broncos are dreaming of an unlikely finals run after upsetting the ladder-leading Panthers 14-12. Brisbane broke a 9-game losing streak in Parramatta, handing Penrith its third defeat in 4 matches. And FIFA is under pressure to investigate Argentina after players celebrated their World Cup semi-final win with a political banner. The sign raised in Atlanta claims the Falkland Islands belong to Argentina. The British government says it was inappropriate.
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22: Sunny for the rest of today in Townsville. Tonight down to 12 and tomorrow sunny with a top of 27. And listener knows what Aussie ears want to hear. 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
0: So, Daisy, what's your go-to pub grub?
27: Look, it's got to be the Snitty.
0: Oh, yeah.
27: But, you know, if there's, you know, there's some of them get a bit fancy now. So if there's a pork spring roll there, a bit partial to that.
0: Oh, I love a spring roll. Anything deep fried, throw it at me.
27: Yeah, hello. Yeah, good, definitely.
0: All right, question number one for the $50 Lilywhite Hotel voucher. Which Australian city hosted Expo 88?
27: If I didn't know this, I'd be crazy because I was there. Brisbane.
0: Oh, please, you're way too young to remember that.
27: No, I was 11, and my band called The Breakouts actually sang there for a week. representing North Queensland.
0: Wow.
27: So there you go, mate.
0: Rock and roll, the breakouts. I love that. All right, question number two.
27: No, it was country. There wasn't much rock.
0: In the cartoon, what is Shaggy's dog's name? What is Shaggy's dog's name?
27: That is... thanks, Shaggy. Scooby-Doo, that's it.
0: Scooby-Doo.
27: I saw the big plush toy that I have of him at home.
0: I think every second person had that plush toy in the 80s. Question number three. This is for the win. What colour do you get when you mix blue and yellow together?
27: Blue and yellow together makes green.
0: Green. Had to think it out. Had to think it out, but your buddy got there, mate. Well done.
27: God, that was painful, wasn't it?
0: Hey, you got there, mate. 3 from 3 and the pub grub all yours. Well done.
27: Legend. Thanks, mate. Cheers.
0: Great. We'll play again Monday morning after midday. Awesome 80s Friday continues with Billy Joel, Survivor, and the theme to the Rocky movies. And Denise Williams now.

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1: Rotten Cowboys!
0: And one of the all-time great Cowboys players, Kyle Felt. He's back in Australia. He's been back in Townsville for less than 24 hours with the family. After pretty abruptly leaving the UK Super League, and he wasn't backwards in coming forwards as to why he left so quickly.
2: Enjoyed 12 months of it, and then new coach come in and things started to change in a direction that I didn't really like the way it was going. And instead of trying to see it out and go with things that I didn't really agree with, I thought, why not just leave on my own terms? And the club were very, foregoing with it as well, so they kind of agreed. And and now we're here today. We're back in Townsville, sunny, cold Townsville.
0: Matt Honesty from Kyle Felt this morning with CK and Kate. He's booting up for the Thurrangower Bulldogs for the remainder of the 2026 Aussie Rules season. So good luck for the code switch, Felty. As we get back into Awesome 80s Friday, one of the brainchilds behind Fleetwood Mac after Madonna. Papa Don't Preach, Triple M.

0: If only he could just play nice with the rest of Fleetwood Mac, huh? Lindsay Buckingham at Townsville's Triple M, home of the $50,000 no-repeat workday. If we play the same song twice between 9 and 4, jump on the phone quick smart, 1-3-3-5-3 for a potential 50K at Triple M. Yeah, proud media partners of the Townsville Fire. 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And very soon, the band that I need to introduce my 12 and 7-year-olds to. We're off to Japan in January. It's only fair. They learned the Vapors, biggest hit. Well, let's be honest, the only hit, really. The Vapors on the way. In under 10 minutes, Aerosmith next, though, at Triple M.
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0: A lot of dollar bucks. Mel is a blue water. What would you do with the cash, mate?
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2: You certainly would. We could have one of everything.
0: It's like a bloody poker machine, Temu, isn't it? 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

0: Did you see the photos of him on the oxygen mask in between songs at a recent gig? Good on you. Rockin' Rod Stewart. It's Townsville's 102.3 Triple M, and coming up after one, the song that was written by Otis Blackwell, made famous by Elvis Presley, and then covered by Cheap Tricks. We'll also give Dragon a spin as we get set for another hour of good times and greatest hits. All ladies on Friday as well at Townsville's 102.3 Triple M. And she's waving at me. Hello. 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
25: A
0: Afternoon, it's Emily Williams here. There are claims police have cherry-picked the state's most recent crime data. Figures out yesterday showed a 9% drop in victims compared to 2023-24 when Labor was in government. However, experts are questioning why they didn't release a year-on-year comparison, warning it borders on propaganda. Friends and family will gather at Ingham today to farewell prominent cane farmer Brian Clerk, who tragically died earlier this month. Brian was described as a pillar of the community and was heavily involved with the Rural Fire Brigade. Loved ones say his dedication to both the farming industry and the Hinchinbrook community will leave a lasting legacy. And winter has officially arrived across North Queensland, with Townsville recording its coldest morning of the year. It dipped to 8.1 degrees in the city this morning, although the Bureau says it felt closer to 5. The good news is sunshine is on the way. We're expected to reach 27 degrees this afternoon.
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3: Hi there, I'm Matthew Layton. Telstra admits it let Australians down during last week's nationwide network meltdown. At a Senate hearing, CEO Vicky Brady apologised for disruptions to businesses, transport and 000 calls, saying the first warning signs appeared at 4:20 in the morning.
10: Last week, Telstra let Australians down. We let our customers down, we let the community down, and we fell short of what people rightly expect from us. For this, I am deeply sorry.
3: Former cycling star Rowan Dennis has pleaded guilty to driving while disqualified. The two-time Olympian was caught behind the wheel in Adelaide last month, despite a five-year ban linked to the events leading up to wife Melissa Hoskins' death. And US President Donald Trump claims China stole the personal details of 220 million voters. In a national address, he says newly declassified intelligence shows Beijing used the data to interfere in elections, while officials allegedly played down the threat.
13: National Diabetes Week is July 12th to 18th. 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
3: Sport. No Stephen Crichton for the Bulldogs tomorrow when they take on the Tigers. Coach Cam Ciraldo says it's too soon.
25: He obviously got the scan and it wasn't too bad, which was great news. And he's done really well to try and get himself back, and actually had a run last night and tried a little bit of contact, but it probably wasn't exactly where we wanted it to be. And I think the safest bet is to not play this week, but he should be a chance for next week.
3: Tonight, it's the Knights and Sharks before the Roosters and Storm face off.
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0: Sunny for the rest of today in Townsville. Tonight down to 12 and tomorrow sunny with a top of 27. 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

0: 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Oh, what's that?
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0: So if wah wah wah wah wah wah wah wah wah means something to you, thank you, Dave Grohl. 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
0: The boss wasn't real happy this morning. He was storming around here. Adam, the Melbournian, who, by the way, was wearing shorts this morning and said it's not even cold. But yeah, not happy. The guy's giving away his cash, $1,000, because the pressure test went off this morning after 8 o'clock.
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4: Afternoon, it's Emily Williams here. The first candidate running in the Division 1 by-election for Townsville has been revealed. Well-known hiker Michael Pugh has thrown his hat in the ring following the resignation of councillor Paul Jacob. Mr Pugh ran for the seat of Mundon Borough in 2024 but was dethroned by MP Janelle Paul. A former Transport and Main Roads director has told an inquiry he raised concerns with the then Transport Minister about CFMEU aggression, who replied it was just unions being unions. Mark Bailey allegedly cancelled his appearance at a TMR industry briefing back in 2022 after a tip-off about demonstrations. Employees were left traumatised after some 200 unions stormed the government building, forcing it into lockdown. And the Goat and Cootharinga track on Castle Hill remained closed after that out-of-control bushfire last week. Townsville Council are aiming to have the Goat track back online within 2 weeks. However, we'll notify residents when walking shoes are again welcome.
3: Triple M National News.
5: Good afternoon. I'm Matthew Layton. Telstra admits last week's nationwide outage may have been avoided if a software update had been completed. A parliamentary inquiry has heard a server missed the update, while a key design change wasn't recorded.
6: Had that software update been completed, or had the design change been properly documented and reflected in the maintenance procedures, the outage may not have occurred.
5: Telstra CEO Vicky Brady there. The federal government says it wants charges with teeth over the deaths of Holly Morton Bowles and Bianca Jones. The teenagers died from methanol poisoning in Laos in November 2024, with the toughest expected charges carrying just 1 year in jail. Former Olympic cyclist Rowan Dennis could be jailed after pleading guilty to driving while disqualified, with the Adelaide case back in court in September. And US President Donald Trump has revived claims China interfered in the 2020 election, despite intelligence agencies finding no evidence votes were changed.
7: Did you know that diabetes is Australia's fastest growing chronic condition? Over 300 Australians are diagnosed with the condition every day. Search Diabetes Australia to find out more.
5: The Raiders are loading up for a big finish to the season. Origin stars Ethan Strange and Hudson Young return against South Sydney tomorrow, with coach Ricky Stewart keen to keep Canberra rolling.
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4: Sunny for the rest of today in Townsville. Tonight down to 12 and tomorrow sunny with a top of 27. And listener knows what Aussie ears want to hear. 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

0: 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It's Triple M's New and Judge.
1: Oh, yes. Friday. It is here.
2: Oh, thank God it's the end of the week.
3: You know what the best thing about this... Why?
2: Because I've had enough of you.
3: You sound like my old man.
2: Yeah. And probably Steph, your wife.
3: Oh, big time Steph.
2: Yeah.
3: And my mum.
2: Yeah.
3: You actually sound
2: your
3: like
2: brothers.
3: Lou and LP.
2: Yeah, and us.
3: Mm. Sound like codes.
2: Yeah.
1: Yeah.
2: And Laura, our boss. Matt, yeah. Our boss.
1: Everyone in your life.
3: Yeah, it was weirdly reminiscent of most people in my life. Had enough of you.
2: But welcome to the show. Good start to the 2 p.m. hour. Fun and bright.
3: Gabby.
2: Fun and... Why don't we just jump straight into it, hey? Anyone want to play You vs. Lou?
3: Yeah, I'd love that.
1: Are we doing You vs. Lou to kick off things?
2: Yeah, we are.
1: Wow.
2: 133353, you want to take me on? I'm feeling smart.
1: Are you feeling general knowledge-y?
2: Always general knowledge-y. You okay over there, Jack?
3: You guys haven't really had enough of me, right?
2: Yeah, we have.
3: All right.
2: 133353, give us a call, You vs. Lou.
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3: I've had enough of you.

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1: Judge fully just zonged out, flossing his teeth. I was just watching and he's like this. Picking his teeth.
2: Okay.
1: Completely. Hello, Noel.
2: That was an amazing read though, mate. Really amazing.
1: How are you, Noel?
3: Yeah, I'm good, guys. How are you guys going?
2: Hey.
1: Very good.
2: Really well, actually. Noel, tell us about all you know, L.
3: mate, I'll tell you what, I know a bit.
2: Okay.
3: So this will be good.
1: Okay, yeah, yeah. So you're a bit of a quiz guru. Let's hit it then.
3: Yeah. All right, let's do it.
2: All right, sis. I'm going to read the questions. First to answer gets the point. No need to buzz in. Noelle, are you ready?
3: I'm ready. Let's do it.
2: No, I'm really ill. Lulu, are you
1: ready? No, not after that.
2: Well, in that case, you versus now. Who created the beloved cast of puppets known as the Muppets?
3: Jim Henson.
2: Yes, wow. Noelle. It's Queen Camilla's birthday today. Who's she married
1: Prince
2: to?
1: Prince Charles.
3: Ooh. King Charles.
2: That's correct, Noelle. How many seasons of Game of Thrones is there?
1: Eight.
2: Correct, Lou. What does SPF stand for?
1: Sun Protection Factor.
2: Good girl. What a feeling is a slogan for which car brand?
3: Toyota.
2: Toyota. No, Noelle, point to you. What was the first Pixar movie?
1: Toy Story.
2: Correct, Lou. Smirnoff. Smirnoff is a brand of which alcoholic beverage?
3: Vodka.
2: Noelle gets it. You jumped in. Who portrays Daisy Buchanan in the 2013 adaptation of The Great Gatsby?
1: Maya Robbie. No, that girl. No idea. Michelle Hanson or something.
2: It's Carrie Mulligan. Oh. Not even close. The Razor's Edge is a studio album by which band?
1: Kiss.
0: No.
2: In the similar vein.
1: AC/DC.
2: Correct, Lou.
0: I think
2: you might have 5-4 to Lou.
0: Yeah,
1: wow. How quick was that sun protection factor? Just flew off
3: I'm
1: my
3: impressed.
1: Tongue. Hey,
3: Noel,
1: take the amazing prize.
0: Yeah, take the prize.
3: Thanks,
2: you
3: guys.
2: Got the prize,
1: thank
2: mate.
1: You.
2: You played a bloody good game, and I gave Lou a couple of guineas as well.
3: I appreciate it. Thanks, guys.
1: Thanks, Noel.
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0: Every weekday, 2 till 4 on Triple M. It's Lou and Judge.
1: I've been in Koh Samui for a bit. You didn't know. Got a bit of bronze skin.
2: That's all fake tan.
1: No, it's not, Jack. I was on holiday with my best friend, Tor.
2: You're the best customer Bondi Sands has ever had.
1: I'm not. This is all natural, baby.
2: Yeah, right.
1: Baby!
2: Yeah, right. But so what, are we got to hear about this bloody holiday more, do we?
1: I haven't even told you about it.
2: You haven't shut up about it, Dowden.
1: I actually have not spoken about it that much.
2: Yeah, honestly,
1: I told you a couple of
2: every
1: giggles.
2: Single day we've spoken about it.
1: I told you a couple of giggles.
2: Every single day.
1: Couple giggles.
2: Luke, we've talked about it
1: off
2: every day.
1: Off air.
2: So tell me your story.
1: Well, you never want to hear them anyway, so what's the point?
2: Good point. Want me to spin a yarn?
1: Yeah, go on.
2: No, tell us the yarn. Come on.
1: Well, now you're going to go,
2: No, we'll see. It better be bloody good.
1: No, because don't put me on the spot like that, mate. I've been in bloody radio much longer than you have, champion.
2: Well, then I'm not putting you on the spot then. You're a professional. You should be good at this. So tell us your story and hey.
1: I don't want to know.
2: Nah, it better be bloody good.
1: Shut up.
2: Let's go.
1: No, so we were on the plane and Tor and I, don't give me that face, Jay. Tor and I are notoriously quite... We're a good duo together, but we can be quite rogue sometimes, can't we?
2: Couple of inbreds.
0: It's just a sort of turn of phrase, right?
2: Yeah, it's a turn of phrase. Yeah.
1: Okay, righto. And we're sitting there, and there's this mum and son in front of us, and we're on the plane, and we're so just out of it because we had a few drinks the night before, and then we were flying to Singapore to get our flight home.
2: Yeah.
1: So it's kind of late at night, whatever, and we're sort of a bit delirious, cracking up laughing. And you know when I laugh, I snort like a pig.
2: Yeah.
1: So I go, sometimes, if I'm proper laughing, giggles, proper giggle guts. And this about four or five-year-old pops his head through the little gap in the chair and he goes, you're a pig. You're a little pig.
2: No, we didn't.
1: Yeah, and then his mum goes, shh. Wow. And like, don't. And then he pops around the other side. The mum's trying to control him. And he's going, little pig to me. Because he could just hear me going, And then Tor started filming like just the chair. You couldn't see him. And I was going, what is she? And he's like, a little pig. And then Tor's like, what am I? And he's like, a princess.
2: No.
1: You're a little princess.
2: Sounds like a children's book. Oh. The princess and the pig.
1: Yeah, the princess and the pig. But can you just imagine the mum going, stop. But we thought it was hilarious.
2: Of course.
1: But imagine if the person did not find it funny.
2: How old was a kid?
1: Probably about 4 or 5.
2: That is, he's going to grow up to be funny.
0: Good kid.
1: You're a little pig. We were like, what did you say?
2: His cheeks squish into the seats. You're a little pig.
1: The mum was so embarrassed. We were losing it.
2: Mate, he picked you like a snotty nose.
1: Yeah.
2: Hey, can I just say, well done.
0: Yeah.
2: Good yarn.
1: I don't need your congratulations.
2: No, you do. Good. Well done, mate.
1: Don't well done me. Mr.
2: As the arbiter of this.
1: Mr. 1 year in radio.
2: Yeah, and who's...
1: I've been doing it since I was 18.
2: And weird that I've superseded you in a year. So as the arbiter of this show, I can say to you, well done on the story, mate.
1: Coming from the bloke who arrived an hour and a half early for the podcast because he doesn't read the group chat.
2: No, that's what I do. I get there early. I get it done. I'm succinct. I'm on time. Hey, what have we got up next?
1: We've got up next on
2: Triple M 204.6.
1: Can someone let me in? And we said,
2: 88.4.
1: Can someone let me in? We said, mate, we don't start for another hour.
2: I'm succinct. No, good story, mate. Really done.
0: So what have we got coming up, Jart?
2: Coming up next. Well, listen, I'll tell you what. We do have a bingle to do.
1: So we're going
2: to
1: meet the
2: business.
1: Next.
2: We're going to meet the business. We'll talk about it a bit.
0: Okay, Lou and Josh and Triple M.
3: Yep. Certified chaos merchants. Triple M's Lou and Josh for your early drive home.
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0: Yeah, that's exactly right. It's Lou and Judge on Triple M for your Free Ball Friday.
1: Judge just did the biggest cough as the mics were going.
2: No, I didn't. I'm a professional. That's what I do.
1: Oh, yeah?
2: Hey.
1: Huge news. You're back for the bingle, baby.
2: Great use of alliteration and free will. I am back for the bingle, baby. We've got a business coming up next. Pretty exciting. The Sign Yard. I'm keen to find out a bit more about them.
1: I saw the sign and it opened up my eyes. I saw the sign.
2: We'd get copyright infringement with that, but great thought.
1: Thanks so much.
2: All right.
0: Even bingle though the mix. Opener to the business jingles thing is just the bunnies.
1: Don't bring that up.
0: Well, no, I don't say that. Okay, all right, we'll go.

0: Triple M's Lou and Judge. It is your Free Ball Friday, which means we get to do a bit of this.
1: Business Jingles.
2: Lou and Judge, writing your business to jingle is just the beginning.
3: He's back, baby. The business jingle man's back.
4: That is back.
3: Me and Dr. Chris Brown had a bit of fun with it.
4: I reckon you did a good job.
3: Yeah. Mm. You weren't disappointed, which I'm happy with.
4: No, not.
3: Because the Bengals...
4: Oh, the opposite.
3: Yeah, the Bengals are a bit more of your forte than mine.
4: Listen, it's just my speed.
3: Yeah.
0: Lou, you've got a few Bengals to your name now.
4: You do.
0: Yeah, you're building up a good discography.
4: Listen.
3: Thank you.
4: You've got Bengals under your belt.
3: Yeah.
4: So don't...
3: I'm not wearing my Bengal belt today.
4: You're not wearing the Bengal belt today, but you do have a Bengal belt at home. It's got a couple of Bengals on it.
3: Yeah. I'll wear it next Friday.
4: Wear it next Friday.
3: Yeah. We've got Ashley on the line from the Sign Yard.
4: Ash, how you going?
5: I'm good. How are you?
4: Very well, thank you. Ash, we're excited about this. Tell us a little bit about your business.
5: So I do, event signage, vinyl, acrylic, so for weddings, parties, engagement parties. Welcome signs, invitations, invites, all sorts.
4: Okay, so that is awesome. We could probably use you, Ash. We've got a couple of ideas.
3: Yeah, we've got a few events coming up. We'll be saving your name.
4: We will.
5: Your first birthday?
4: Of course not. Yeah. Now we're cooking.
3: A few things for the podcast studio, I'm thinking,
4: Yeah,
3: Jack.
4: That's what I'm thinking too.
3: Yeah.
4: You're based in SA, but you can basically do remote work that can service anywhere in Australia. Is that correct?
5: Yeah, for the most part, probably stationary, invitations and stuff.
4: Yep. Okay.
3: Yeah, and so it's your side hustle at the moment, but you're wanting it to be full time.
5: Yeah, for sure. Love that. I work night shift at the minute, six nights a week usually.
4: Oh, mate.
5: So it'll be nice to do that full time.
3: 100%. We're hoping that this Bengal can give you a bit of oomph.
4: 100%.
3: A bit of a push. We'll make sure. So Insta and

0: Facebook at the Sign Yard.
1: Yep.
2: Yep.
0: Cool. We'll definitely include that.
1: So, yeah, I think it's important to note as well that you put a lot of effort into these signs. All your spare time is basically doing this. So you're a bloody workaholic. Is there anything that you would like specifically in the bingle? How do you want it upbeat? Do you want it energetic? Do you want it slow and sort of melodic? What are you thinking?
2: I feel like maybe a slower vibe would work better.
3: Slower vibe, okay.
1: Yep.
0: Well, yeah. I'm thinking something.
1: You're thinking something you're thinking. Let's make that into a sign and put it up in the studio.
0: You're thinking something I'm thinking.
1: Well, I'm thinking of something that I'm thinking.
0: I mean, I was thinking of a song that I couldn't think of. Okay. Anyway, whatever. We better get cracking on this.
1: We will. Is there anything specifically that you really want in the bingle doll?
2: Probably just all the products that I can do. It's a hire business as well, so okay. I hire them out and then get them back after the event.
1: Okay.
0: Gotcha.
1: Business too. All right.
2: We've got Polaroid, like Polaroid packs, so they'd use Polaroid camera, guest book, et cetera.
1: Great.
0: Oh, love this.
1: Okay, awesome. We're gonna get cracking.
3: Okay.
0: Oh.
1: We're gonna get cracking on this bingle and we'll come back to you with an absolute ripper. We're excited.
3: On Triple M, and up next, tattoo cover-ups.
0: Ooh.
1: I probably need a couple of them.
3: Yeah, Triple M.
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1: Some would argue you're the comment queen.
2: Love the comment section. Yeah. Not when it's at roasting us, though. But
1: yeah.
2: Another time I might enjoy it.
1: Yeah, they're not the funnest.
2: Nah.
1: Well, they kind of are sometimes.
2: Sometimes. Sometimes they're good.
1: Who did I see the other day? I seen this yarn about a bloke that's commented basically saying, we've ruined radio for him and he'll never listen to radio again.
2: You see, that's funny.
1: Yeah, that to me was, I loved that.
2: A personal attack on who.
1: I was like, Jesus.
2: Personal attack on who we are and how we look. Different story, Jack.
1: way to keep it up. Keep it light.
2: Because you know that can hurt. It can
1: keep,
2: hurt.
1: Keep it light. He'll be, bring it up.
0: Anyway, let's see what else is happening.
1: Yeah, let's see what's happening. So I've got comments for you, Sad Sack.
2: Oh.
1: All right.
2: I'm not a Sad Sack.
1: All right, Sad Sack. So listen up.
2: Mini me.
1: So listen up. Now, tattoo cover-ups.
2: Oh, is this the new segment? Tattoo cover-ups.
1: So there can be really shocking tattoo cover-ups. I could probably use a couple of cover-ups on my
2: you
1: tattoo.
2: You could. You got one.
1: What? Oh, you got... No, I got one what?
3: Wow.
2: Yams.
1: Yeah.
2: So you like the fruit yams. I mean,
1: it's a bush potato.
2: Yeah, but they're not that good. I'd rather just have fries written on me.
1: I like yams.
2: You could make that yammy.
1: Oh. Anyway, this bird's obviously going out with a bloke called Bruce.
2: Yeah.
1: So she's got Bruce on her arm. Oh, no. Strong name, by the way.
3: Mm.
1: So they've obviously broken up. They go, righto, well, I need a bit of a cover-up. It's one of the worst cover-ups of all time. So they've made Bruce into a feather. So the end of the E is the stem of the feather. And then the little feather bits, whatever they're called, are over. But you can still see the word Bruce through the tattoo. So it's like...
2: Like so vividly.
1: Yeah, so it's almost like, Bruce is my feather. It's almost like more of an ode to Bruce.
2: Yeah, like, my feather in the wind. Brucey.
3: It looks like more of a tribute. Yeah
1: it's more of a
3: tribute. Beautiful.
1: It is a shocking job. Would you allow... Put it down. Would you allow me to read some comments
2: Yeah, I want to hear them myself.
1: All right. Wow, the difference really is like night and later that night. Bruce Leaf. Bruce Leaf. Mm. Very good. Why did I trust the process? Because obviously it's a video. So this is the first bit. And then just looking, probably a 2-minute video of like healing myself and covering up something that once was.
2: Yeah.
1: 2-minute video.
2: Can
1: this.
2: Still see Bruce.
1: Oh, shit.
2: Bruce is hiding in the bushes. Still see him.
1: Now she has two tattoos to cover. When you're still not over your ex, but you tell everyone you are.
3: Yeah.
2: Oh, I like that one.
1: Oh, I see what you didn't do there.
2: Oh, God, they're good.
1: How much is it to book a disappointment?
2: Do you take cancellations?
1: Yeah, I love those.
2: Same.
1: Yeah.
2: Like when you see someone's haircut, and they go, hey, just checking, do you take cancellations?
1: Or my favourites are when there's just a really weird unit, and they're doing some sort of a performance. Like it's a guy wearing cardboard boxes and underwear on his head, and he's in the bush, and he's banging pans together going, bah, bah, bah. And then people are like, do you do weddings? And then the last one, finally, why did Bruce leave me?
3: Yeah.
1: Happy with it.
2: That's really good. God, they're funny.
1: They are good.
2: Yeah, they're good. Good ones.
1: I maintain my theory that people in the comment sections are funnier than any comedian.
2: Yeah.
1: Easily.
2: Yeah. Yeah, you're dead right.
3: It's Triple M. We're giving away Hoodoo Gurus tickets next as well.
1: We are indeed.
3: Look forward to that.
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16: Afternoon, it's Emily Williams here. Queensland Police are urging drivers to make safe choices behind the wheel as the statewide road safety crackdown enters its final day. Operation Yankee Cold Snap saw officers carry out more than 116,000 roadside breath and alcohol tests, detecting more than 1,500 drivers under the influence. Police have also issued more than 6,000 speeding fines. The first candidate running in the Division 1 by-election for Townsville has been revealed. Well-known hiker Michael Pugh has thrown his hat in the ring following the resignation of councillor Paul Jacob. Mr. Pugh ran for the seat of Munding Borough in 2024 but was dethroned by MP Janelle Paul. And in NRL, the Dolphins will be hoping to redeem themselves against our Cowboys at Suncorp on Sunday. The Finns beat the Cowboys 40-14 last time they met, but skipper Tom Gilbert has told us North Queensland have been going pretty good.
17: we've probably admired the Cowboys over the last month for what they've been able to produce against some good opposition. You know, they're playing as a real team.
18: Triple M National News.
19: Hey there, I'm Brett Thomas. Telstra chiefs are facing a grilling about the nationwide outages and failed 000 calls last week. Questioned at a Senate inquiry, CEO Vicky Brady struggled to explain what went wrong.
20: That was related to a prior design change made on this particular server.
21: I know this is a very technical space. Can we try and speak in as plain of language as possible?
19: Donald Trump broadcast a national address in the US, but it wasn't to provide Americans with an update on the Iran war. Instead, the president made bombshell allegations against China.
22: The People's Republic of China carried out what is believed to be the largest compromise of election data.
19: Spotify is urging artists to declare if they're using artificial intelligence. Aussie DJ and producer Josh Fawaz has now added AI credits to his music, including the chart-topping cover of Like a Prayer. And former cyclist Rowan Dennis has pleaded guilty to driving while disqualified in violation of a 5-year ban he received for the events leading up to the death of his wife, Melissa.
23: Clean clothes, a warm shower, a conversation. 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
19: Cody Walker is back from suspension for the Bunnies when they take on Canberra tomorrow. South's also naming Alex Johnston to return from a calf injury. Jai Gray's on the bench. Coach Wayne Bennett says it was a tough decision.
24: Jai's a wonderful player for us too, so it's just a bit of a balancing act at the moment. I don't like leaving him out. I don't like leaving Duffy out. But Duffy certainly did what we wanted to do last week, was to set other players up, and I'm sure we can do that again tomorrow.
19: And the Broncos season still has a pulse, beating the Panthers 14-12 last night.
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16: Sunny for the rest of today in Townsville. Tonight down to 12 and tomorrow sunny with a top of 27. And listener knows what Aussie ears want to hear. 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
1: Doesn't it just, my sweet, sweet angel of the north?
2: Yes. Are you guys free balling? I don't think I asked.
1: Can I give you that tip? I'm wearing jeans today too. It's not bad.
2: That it would rub all around.
1: Pretty good. It's still free.
2: Mm. I don't want to imagine it. I regret asking a lot.
1: I might. Oh, no. New rules. I was going to go into detail on each appendage and how each is affected.
0: Probably wouldn't have ever been great to do on live radio as kids are getting picked up from the school.
2: Yeah, you're not on the podcast anymore, champion.
1: Well, you kicked me off.
2: Yeah. Oh, have you not been told?
1: No.
2: You're gone for good.
1: Okay.
2: Yeah.
1: Spanner in the works sort of stuff, isn't it?
0: What might you do with your life now?
1: This? Still good to come here?
2: No.
1: Gone from here too.
0: Package deal.
2: Well, I'm still angry at you after that $70 million call.
1: Listeners, Lou said to me, would you take $70 million and you just didn't have to speak to me for 2 years and couldn't explain it for 2 years? And I said, I'd do it for 10 grand. But obviously,
2: baffles me because we do 9 shows together a week. We drink together. We gym together. We have fun together. And that's
1: Jesus.
2: I mean, in general.
1: No, I think.
2: And the fact that, you could not go 2 years.
1: I'd give you $1 million at the end of it.
2: You'd miss me so much.
1: For 70 million, sweetheart. I'm sure I wouldn't talk to my own mother. 70 million. I would hope you would do that to me.
2: Okay, what about 10 million?
1: 10, I'd do it.
2: 5.
1: Easily.
2: 2.
1: Yep.
2: 1.
1: Any million.
2: Okay, 500,000. No, you couldn't.
1: Tell you what, kid.
2: I could. what have we got next?
0: How much would you do for me?
1: Bro, I would never do any money. No.
0: Oh, yeah, no, it's priceless. Priceless sort of friendship.
1: Yeah, true.
0: I love you, Lulu. Anyway, what's coming up, Lou?
1: Guess what? Last game of Who Do You Think You Are? We got a Sookie Songle, but it's going to be a lot of fun.
0: Who Do Gurus tickets on the way. Pick up the vibe. Lou and Judge on Triple M.

0: Lou and Josh at Triple M. Time to give away some Hoodoo Gurus tickets.
1: Who do you think you are?
0: Yeah, Triple M presents the Hoodoo Gurus, who are celebrating 45 years together by hitting the road with their Hoodoo Gurus Rewind Tour. 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
2: Oh. Sorry, Lou's just, she's just found a little lump behind her ear, and she's looking at me going like this, and she looked really panicked. I go, I think so.
3: He's going, put your head on. I
2: get them as well.
3: Is it throbbing?
2: Yeah, always.
3: Same
2: with that lump.
0: Was that the best time for that chat?
2: No, but guess what is the best time for Hoodoo Gurus chat?
3: Now.
2: Correct.
0: Nice.
2: We've got Tim and Ash on the line. Tim, how you going?
4: Good.
2: Ash, how are you?
5: Yeah, very well, thank you.
2: Okie doke.
3: Male Ash.
2: Mash.
0: There's a lot of male Ashes out there.
3: I know, Heaps. I just, you never know.
2: great point.
3: Well, it's true.
2: All right, boys, do you know how the game works?
4: I think so.
2: We're basically going to give you clues about the famous person. You buzz in with your name when you know the answer. The first person to answer correctly wins a double pass to the Hoodoo Gurus. Okay, I think we start with a clue. This is a banger, this one, too.
3: Okay, yeah, it's a good one.
2: All right, I'll start. You were born in New Zealand.
3: Great place.
4: Tim. Sam Neill.
2: No.
0: Good
3: guess, though. Close.
0: We keep going.
2: Not twice.
3: You use your voice for work.
2: You run your own business.
3: You were once arrested for public urination.
5: No idea.
2: You like to sing, but you're not very good at it.
3: I think singing's subjective.
2: No, it's not. It's actually objective.
4: It's one of you guys, Tim.
2: Tim who? Who is it?
4: It's you.
0: Who?
3: Yep.
0: Who is it?
4: Judd.
2: Nah.
0: No. No. We move on. We continue.
3: You're obsessed with koalas.
2: Hey, Tim, I'm not from New Zealand.
4: You sound like it.
2: Tim! This is the most hurtful segment we've ever done.
3: Did you hear me, boys? Were you too busy dilly-dallying with Jack?
2: Sorry.
3: I said you're obsessed with koalas.
2: Mm-hmm. When you were eight years old, you were quite rotund.
5: Oh, no idea.
3: Been there, done that.
2: Lulu?
3: You host a radio show on Triple M.
4: Tim.
2: Oh, Tim.
3: Tim?
4: It's Luke.
2: Yeah, Luke! We got there in the end. Jeez, you were close before,
3: man. Yeah, so close with Josh. New Zealand, you know.
2: Oh, Tim. You've hurt my feelings beyond measure.
3: Why? Your dad's Kiwi.
2: Yeah, my old man's a Kiwi, but I'm a true blue Aussie, to be honest with you. But anyway.
4: Come on, mate. We're all Anzac.
2: Correct.
0: Tim.
3: Well done,
0: you
3: Timo.
0: Are off to the Hoodoo Gurus.
2: Congrats, mate.
4: Yeah, you beauty.
0: You're in charge in Triple M.
2: Hey, fam, bro.
0: Reflecting on the iconic lift story next on Triple M.

0: Every weekday, 2 till 4, it is Triple M's Lou and Jarch.
1: What are we doing?
2: Well, we're talking about our Lyft story, aren't we?
1: I don't know.
2: Do you read your run sheet?
1: I want you to lead it.
2: Okay, well, Jarch and I had a little bit of an awkward situation in the Lyft the other day, which we always seem to double down. Like, we can't just let one thing be awkward. We always have to go double.
1: Listen, I really enjoy awkward moments in a group if I've got a pal with me. Solo, I'm a complete coward.
2: Yeah.
1: I'm a complete coward. I'm almost introverted solo. But if I've got a friend, yeah, it's fun to play along.
2: Little game. We've got some audio of it.
1: We do.
2: We were in the lift and we hop in. There's probably, seven people in there already?
1: Seven or eight.
2: It was packed.
1: As we start to go down, it's stopping at every level. And I go, maybe this is the only lift that's working. And more people would come in, so it's getting more and more crammed.
2: So by the end, we're all like squash. We're a tin of sardines.
1: Yeah.
2: And me being me, had word vomit.
1: She goes, imagine if we all got stuck. Someone goes, why would you say that? And then the dude behind you goes, don't worry, guys. Don't think we will. It's all good.
2: And then what did you say to double down on us two being weirdos, Jack?
1: And I said, then we should all start kissing. To which there was zero response.
2: Zero.
1: It didn't go down well.
2: Well, I mean, if you're in a lift full of people and you said we should all start kissing, I can't imagine anyone's happy with that.
1: Well, I expected more than just the lift to go down after that comment. But anyway, it was a it was a lot of fun. Yeah. We made it tremendously awkward. Have you ever been in any awkward situations in a lift or just generally LP?
0: Mm-hmm.
1: Can you remember your last little awkward encounter?
0: Oh, it's most days, really, like constantly.
1: And run me through usually, that, having to work with us.
0: Yeah, usually it's just when you guys arrive. And,
1: okay.
0: Yeah, trying to just, you know.
1: Pretty hurtful.
0: Trying to get on your level, act, cool like you guys, and then just failing to do that.
2: So you think we're cool?
1: So you think we're pretty cool, mate?
0: Yeah.
2: Right, what's up, big shots?
1: Yeah, sweet, mate. Whatever, man. Hey, take the elbow off, mate.
0: Okay. All right.
2: I'll do the buttons, mate.
1: All
0: right. See ya.
2: I'll do the buttons, mate.
0: Bye.
1: Lou will do the buttons, champ.
2: Yeah, Jarch will do the chatting.
1: You need some cab money? Come over here, son.
3: All right.
1: Get over here, kiddo.
3: Great.
2: Cab money?
1: I don't know.
2: Are you 80?
1: I don't know. It's what I went to. Listen.
2: Was a lot? No. Not going to.
1: We thought we'd love 133353. If you could give us a bell, we want to know what are the most awkward encounters on earth.
2: Yeah. Happened to you.
1: Happened to you.
2: Or even just like
1: a friend. Or just general
2: stuff.
1: What you find to be awkward.
2: Mm.
0: I saw an awkward encounter at a golf tournament in a video that I was watching where the guy hits a shot, he goes to high five his caddy, the caddy goes fist bump, then they try and reverse it. Now he goes fist bump, the caddy goes high five.
1: Mate.
0: Then he's like, all right, I'm just gonna pat you on the shoulder. Caddy thinks he's going in for a hug. Then he tries to give him a hug, and he's like, no, mate, I was just trying to give you my golf club.
2: Could have kind of looked like a handshake.
0: Caddy walks away going, I'm not getting my money and I'll never work again.
1: Ever.
0: On the PGA.
1: Ever.
0: I'll never.
2: It's like a scene in Happy Gilmore.
1: It is.
2: Yeah. 133353, most awkward encounters on earth. What are they? Give us a call.
1: We want to hear your thoughts.
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7: Townsville's average unleaded price today is around $176 a litre, while some servos are selling it as low as $166. 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
2: 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Congratulations.
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1: That's what we're vying for.
2: Yeah, because we had an awkward lift encounter where I said, imagine if this all went down. Heaps of people in it, and then Jart said, and then we could all start kissing.
1: Yeah, we made it awkward. That was on us.
2: It was. 100% was on us, but
1: I
2: no one else.
1: Didn't get the giggles we thought it would, did it?
2: Nope. No, I didn't say go down. I said it got stuck.
1: Imagine we got stuck.
2: Yeah.
1: Someone literally said it was quiet for a bit, then someone goes, why would you say that?
2: Yeah, that was the worst part. Let's not relive it again.
1: That was the greatest
2: John,
1: part.
2: John, talk to us. Most awkward encounters.
3: Hey, mate, one Sunday morning, went to go ask Mum and Dad if I could cook breakfast when I was a young fella.
1: Yeah.
3: And instead of just knocking on the door, just waltz on in. And
1: Dad was already cooking breakfast.
3: Oh. Yeah. Yeah, pretty well.
1: Oh, mate. Yuck.
2: It's like, no matter what age, that's just
1: Longest minute of your life in that doorway.
3: I wouldn't even say a minute.
2: I reckon door open, door closed, Jack.
1: Yeah, I know. Yeah. I understand that. You poor bugger. Damien, mate, what's the most awkward moment?
4: Lou and Jarch, how are we?
1: How are you, mate? What's going on?
4: Oh, better now. I'm talking to you guys.
1: Oh. Will Blush.
4: Been one of those days.
2: Oh, sorry, Damo, mate. Kisses and hugs.
1: Hope you're a good brother.
4: I'll tell you my story now.
1: Please.
4: So a couple of months ago, we just hopped in the shower. The water running, nice beautiful shower, walked out, didn't hear the family coming, got to put the towel around myself. They see the old boy.
2: Who?
1: It's not ideal.
2: Like your whole family?
4: Yeah, so my grandma, my mum, my dad,
2: nice.
4: Partner's family as well.
0: All the partner's family.
2: Good group to have around.
1: Mate, it's almost the ideal group not to see your pecker.
2: Yeah. If you could put a group together, it would be them.
1: If there was an Avengers of not seeing someone's penis, it's that.
2: Thanks, Damo.
0: The Avengers.
2: Beck, what's the awkward moment?
5: Hello, guys.
1: Hello,
5: good
1: Beck.
5: Good to talk to you.
1: Nice to talk to you too.
5: So my awkward moment, and it's happened to me more times than I'd like to admit, is when you're in like a public toilet and there's multiple toilets, especially at work, and you're going number twos, and then you walk out as somebody else is walking out, and they know you're the culprit.
1: Beck, Fair Dinkum, had this 13 minutes ago.
0: Yeah.
5: And then you're like, especially when it happens in the office, and it's like other staff members, and I'm just like Mrs. Poopy Pants.
1: Oh, hey, Mrs. Poopy Pants.
2: Sometimes you have a standoff who like is going to go first.
5: You sit in the toilet for ages, and you're just waiting for them to flush, and they're waiting for you.
1: For you. Sometimes I'll initiate the toilet paper sound, so I go, okay, mate, just know it. I'll be finished in about 40 seconds.
0: Yeah,
1: I'm heading out. You wait.
2: That's really kind of you, Jack.
1: But then there are some sickos that couldn't give a rip, and they're and they don't care.
2: Yeah.
5: No. Let it run. Be discreet about it, but it's discreet as you can be.
1: It is tough, Beck. Oh, thanks, Dale. That's really it.
2: Thanks, Beck. Mia, what was the awkward encounter? Hi, Mia.
1: Hey, Mia.
6: How are you guys going?
1: Good. How are you?
6: Good. That's like, Joshy, you can relate because you're a bit of an awkward guy sometimes.
1: Correct.
6: When you rock up to a function and you don't really know everyone there, you go to say hello to someone you don't really know, and they go in for the hug, but you're just going in for the hello, and it's like that awkward movement, and then you like hug them and maybe start a conversation, and it's just really awkward situation.
1: Mia.
2: It's like the kiss,
1: and then
2: hug,
1: the kiss, the hug, the bloody. I wish there was just a general. I mean, I know a handshake is, but now you've got bloody handshakes.
2: I think a hug is probably the most normal.
1: It's too much,
6: it's a bit
1: though.
6: Awkward, I'd say.
1: But don't
6: I
1: you
6: feel like, nah. I'm not a hugger, so I would have.
2: Yeah, but then, like, if the CEO came in right now, I'm not going to go, hey, g'day.
1: No. You're handshaking.
2: It's probably more of a kiss.
1: it's a kiss. Oh, lips.
6: Kiss. Kiss him on the lips.
1: Yeah.
2: That's what you usually do.
1: When anyone is the brass of any organisation, I'm straight for the peck.
2: Yeah. Mm. You've always said that.
1: Yeah. It has got me in so much hot water. Yeah. Lost a lot of deals. Thank you, Mia.
0: Thanks, Mia. Let's call Ashley back and present her this business jingle. We're doing the bingle next on Triple M.

0: And Judge, time for this.
1: Business Jingles.
2: Lou and Judge, writing your business a jingle is just the beginning.
0: Love these.
3: I know I say it every time, but this might be my favourite.
0: You do say this every time. You do.
3: They're all just so bloody good.
0: Listen.
3: I think you should go back to commercial ads.
0: Enough.
3: And start writing them.
0: Enough.
3: Just let me give you some compliments.
0: I appreciate you.
3: I like your new hairdo.
0: Listen, we've got Ash on the line. Ash, how are you?
4: I'm great. How are you?
0: Very well, good. Thank you.
3: Are you excited? Nervous? How are you feeling for this?
4: Excited.
3: Oh, okay, no. Good.
0: Well, listen, just to remind everyone, Ash, you own a company called The Sign Yard. Now, you basically do event signage. You can you hire out some of your more generic signage, mm-hmm. but you can do ultra-personalized bespoke signage for any event, really. It is your side hustle at the moment, but you're looking to make it more of a permanent fixture in terms of your main job.
3: Yes. I checked out the Insta.
0: Yep.
3: Stunning.
0: Awesome.
3: Gorgeous. We'll be using you for some events ASAP.
0: I love that. Yeah, we're going to use you, Ash, because you are very, very good at what you do. Now, we've got a bit of a bingle that we've written.
3: A bit? Mm. It could get an Oscar, a Grammy.
0: Okay, well, shivers, I don't know about that, Ash, but let me tell you. I think you'll like it. It sort of sums up what you do. It's a bit of energy whilst being classic.
3: It's fantastic, Ash.
0: All right.
3: Hit it.
0: Ash, wow. Are you ready to hear the bingle?
4: I'm ready.
0: All right,
5: okay,
0: mate.
5: Here we go.
0: 1, 2, 3, 4.
6: If you want events to be fresh.
7: Yeah, we want them so good.

0: And the Sign Yard. At the Sign Yard on Insta and Facebook.
1: Ash,
2: love
1: how,
2: it.
1: How are we feeling?
0: Oh, good.
1: How are we feeling about it?
2: Good.
0: Okay, right. Happy? You like it? Yeah.
1: I thought, of Ash, course. I thought we keep it broad, that you can do any sign that they want for any event.
0: Yeah, it's bloody good.
2: Yep, amazing.
0: Got
2: perfect.
0: All the details in there. Ash, that's yours to do whatever you want with it. We send you that in a little package.
1: Yep.
0: Bang, that audio, yours.
1: It's all yours, mate.
2: Perfect. Thank you for that, guys.
1: Hey,
0: thank
1: Ash,
0: you.
1: Thank you. And if anyone wants some signage, check out the Sign Yard. It's on Insta, yes. Facebook. She does a tremendous job, so they're really, really good.
0: And if you want your own bingle, give us a call, 133353, or DM us at Lou and Josh.
1: Indeed. Thank you, Ash.
0: Thanks,
2: thank
0: Ash.
2: You. Thank you.
3: All right, Lou and Josh and Triple M, let's wrap up the week that was.
0: Oh, yeah.
3: Next. Woo.
4: Yep. Certified Chaos Merchants. Triple M's Lou and Josh for your early drive home.
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0: It's Lou and Jarch, and we have gotten to the end of Free Ball Friday. You know what that means?
1: What does it mean?
2: Please tell me.
0: Well, it means this.
3: You know what they say? Time flies when you're laying by a beach in Thailand, Lou, or fathering a newborn child, Jarch. And just like that, the show is back on air. It is so nice to be together again, laughing, bonding, playing Scrow, and listening to Lou eat her snacks 2 seconds before the mics go live.
1: Order.
3: Okay, well, we actually do need some order in here.
1: Okay, order.
2: Also, Charles has made me cry, love, and I've been eating salmon vinegar chips. It's gone through my eyes.
3: Oh, you're not
2: know. And it's stinging.
1: Oh, dear.
3: Before the holidays, Jarch was ripped doing 75 hard. It seems things have changed a little since Daddy became a daddy.
2: I do love tiramisu.
1: Jeff, can I tell you something?
2: It's Italian.
1: Not for me.
2: Yeah, but you've got the palate of a three-year-old.
1: Buddy, you eat twisties and lollies for dinner.
2: You had a mud cake worth $68 for dinner and breakfast over the weekend.
1: Mate, I'll be honest with you, she's caught me out.
2: Yeah.
3: And he might be eating mud cake for breakfast, lunch and dinner, but at least the man is hygienic.
2: Judge fully just zoned out, flossing his teeth. I was just watching and he's like this. Picking his teeth.
1: Okay.
3: Holidays are meant to help you return to work feeling refreshed, energised, focused, switched on. Sadly, none of these things seem to apply to Lou.
1: What is the slogan for Apple? What's their slogan?
2: Eat it.
4: An apple.
3: No, the tech company. The tech company.
1: Eat it.
3: Now, we should be nicer to poor Lulu. She's been having some issues with her car lately.
1: Just thought.
2: My car's been doing this thing where it keeps moving the...
1: Moving?
2: Nah.
3: My car's doing this thing where it keeps moving.
1: Yeah, because she's had a driver for the first 31 years of her life. She's got to do it herself.
2: No, it keeps, telling me I'm not in the lines.
3: Well, I'm sure Lou has a long list of people who can help her fix her car. She's been on the prowl for some daddy's numbers this week.
1: What haven't we done for a while, Lulu?
2: Unpack your dad.
1: We'd love to unpack some dads.
2: Give us a call, 133353. Want your dad's number?
3: Your dad's number.
1: Jesus. Everything okay at home?
3: Yeah.
1: Timbers.
2: We want your dad's.
1: A Freudian slip from Louisa Dowden there.
3: Yes.
2: We want your dad's name.
3: Ah, yes, indeed. It is good to be back. What do you say we do it all again next week?
2: Oh.
1: Very good. What do you say?
2: Ooh.
1: It's what month are we in?
3: July.
2: So
3: we've still got a lot of year left.
2: Yeah, you got to spice it up.
1: Well, I think he's perfect where
2: That's
1: he
2: what
1: is.
2: I mean. Like, sometimes, you know.
3: Well, you slowly build is what you do. That's the art.
1: How have you missed this the whole year?
2: Well, he's gone up and then sometimes...
1: No, he hasn't. Louisa, no, don't get spit the dummy. You stay here and listen.
2: No.
1: The whole point was, his first one was, what do you say we do it all again next week? And then by the end of the year, he's going to go, what do you say?
3: Well, don't give it away.
1: Well, no, I won't.
2: Because he did do some sadder ones or softer ones. Whatever.
1: Yeah, let's get
2: Have a good weekend.
1: Let's get you a drink.
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5: Hey there, I'm Brett Thomas. Telstra says it's paid out more than $100,000 in compensation payments so far to 8,000 customers affected by mass outages last week. It comes as company chiefs are facing a Senate inquiry. CEO Vicky Brady says it appears the failures are as a result of their team not carrying out a software update.
6: We now understand the likely root cause of the outage, though our investigation and external expert investigation will test this thoroughly.
5: Bereaved parents say they're disgusted by the possible penalty over a deadly backpacking tragedy. Melbourne teens Bianca Jones and Holly Morton Bowles died in Laos from alcohol poisoning, but alleged suppliers could face no more than a year behind bars. Police have prevented a huge quantity of meth from hitting the streets. Officers in Mount Isa seizing drugs worth around $165,000. Two people have been charged. And Donald Trump claims China interfered with the 2020 election he lost to Joe Biden, accessing the personal information of 220 million American voters.
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5: Sport. Josh Hannay hasn't followed up on any controversial calls from last week's loss to the Storm. The Titans coach says he's just putting it all behind him instead of dwelling on that match.
8: As I said, I spared myself that pain and waste of time. So, just watching the game, it was even worse than it was live, but as I said, we just move on.
5: The Titans get a chance to atone against the Seagulls on Sunday. Tonight, it's a top four battle against the Sharks and the Knights before the Roosters and Storm throw down.
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10: Sunny for the rest of today in Townsville. Tonight down to 12 and tomorrow sunny with a top of 27. And listener knows what Aussie ears want to hear. 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
18: Hey, show live out of Queensland for every single Queenslander. Friday afternoon is here, my friends, the 17th of July, and coming to us live from Toowoomba, and not just to get that famous chicken feast that he loves. No, working, I believe, with Brad Thorne today. You've been at Fitzy's in Toowoomba. Ben Dobbin, good afternoon.
19: Yeah, how are you, Elliot? G'day, Queensland. Fitzy's feast at Fitzy's in Toowoomba, raising money for men's mental health and that charity called Momentum. Had a huge day. Brad Thorne was the guest speaker there. So I had to interview, do the auction. Sorry for my voice being a little hoarse, but wonderful, wonderful afternoon for Fitzy's Feast. Just dedicated people who absolutely have, you know, the Fitzgibbon family do a wonderful job. But it was a really special day, and they're partying hard over at Fitzy's while we are working, Elliot.
18: Don't get me wrong, all of that does sound good and important. What is the chicken place in Toowoomba that everyone raves?
19: Super Rooster. Super Rooster.
18: Still never been.
19: I'll be going, mate. I'm having that for dinner tonight, so.
18: Like a leap fried chicken. Okay, I can do without the noise. Today on Triple M's Rush Hour.
19: Super Rooster. Super Rooster.
18: It's Friday. We have a $150 voucher to hand out thanks to our friends at Tow Trucks Brisbane just after 5 o'clock. And we should, and I know we don't really want to, but we should check in with our Olympian Georgie Parker. She came to us yesterday with a clogged toilet, and I don't know how that played out once she got home. So, as much as we don't want to.
19: We don't want to talk about it, but
18: we'll,
19: yes.
18: We'll call her at 4:30 this afternoon.
19: Yeah, I'm looking forward to
18: solving it.
19: Yeah. Yes, we do need to get to the bottom of it. Can we do our turkeys, though, please? Because I've got some massive turkeys, and that bird just might be one of them.
18: We're going to dive into our turkeys of the week. Those that have misbehaved across the state of Queensland, not long too, we'll unpack the Brisbane Broncos.
19: Oh, wow. Yes, the Broncos.
18: Wow.
19: I've got a bit to weigh in on that. An apology from you would be nice as well. Thank you very much.
18: I did think they would get belted. Are they back? Find out soon. Triple M's Rush Hour. Dobbo and Elliott.

0: Live across Queensland on Triple M, the Rush Hour. You are Dobbo and Elliot. Thanks to Penrite Oil. Now, what's green, gold and 100 years strong? That is our friends at Penrite Oil, now proudly wearing that Aussie-made logo. 100 years still driven, as it seems, are the Brisbane Broncos troops. Oh, I honestly thought they were absolutely dead last night. Dobbo, they found a way. They have beaten the premiership favourites, the Penrith Panthers, 14-12, all their troops back, and geez, well, Reece Walsh, number one, looked outstanding.
1: Oh, how good is he? I don't think, look, and I had a lot of trolls, and that's what I'll call them, get into me and say, you've always been bagging the Broncos. No. We have a job, and Elliot, you have it to a degree as well, where we are paid to have an opinion. And, you know, we have the benefit that we're paid in rugby league, and, you know, it's our job. Have the Broncos been good over the last 2 months? No, they've been putrid. But they've had a lot of mitigating circumstances. But last night they put their full side on the paddock against the leading team in the competition, and they won 14-12. Were they the better team? Yes. Was there some mitigating circumstances? Maybe, but you create your own luck. But they were very good. And you talked about Reece Walsh. Sublime. Unbelievable. He's been injured, then he was in the Origin camp. We saw a little bit in Game 3 at the start of Origin how good a football, and he's just taken that form and gone to the next level. Are the Broncos back? I can't say that they are. I mean, they've got to win every single game to get to the eight.
0: So are those the numbers? They cannot have it. Another loss to they be guaranteed.
1: They cannot lose another match to make the eight. So let's just go, and I know it's boring, let's go 1 week at a time.
0: Next week.
1: They take on North Queensland in Townsville next Saturday night. By no easy feat. But they've got a 10-day turnaround. They're going to prep. I still think Renault's injured. He didn't kick in the second half. He looked a little underdone. I still think those hamstrings are playing up. But when you've got Ben Hunt and Tom Duffy and you've got the difference in Billy Walters still to come into that side, I mean, can you dare to dream? Can you dare to dream that Brisbane make the eight? Now they're going to cause some carnage on the way? Potentially. Mm. I haven't seen it done before, but I'm not prepared to write them off after what I saw last night. I'm going to pirouette and backtrack and do a double tuck somersault and say that Brisbane are still a chance.
0: I don't need you to double tuck anything. Well, I would have said yes, but they lose in 2 weeks.
1: What is that?
0: Well, they play Newcastle in Brisbane. So Newcastle come to Brisbane, ambush the Broncos. That horrendous dance that 40-odd thousand love to do at Suncorp Stadium won't be had, and they'll lose that and the dream's over. But it was a good win last night.
1: It certainly was, or one that I think anyway. Wonderful. So, I mean, yes, they win. We now wait. We've got a few days off where no Queensland teams are playing. Mm. Let's watch and enjoy. But Brisbane looked back. I thought Ezra tried hard. Katoni Staggs was huge. Dean Mariner is great. But Paddy Carrigan and Payne Haas. The worrying thing for me with Brendan Piakoura was that HIA, but that seems to be the way it always is now.
0: So anyway, he'll be gone next week.
1: Yeah, definitely. Okay. Cat won, so he's out. So they'll have to make some adjustments there. But anyway,
0: little bit of win.
1: Prepared to write them off.
0: Okay. Brisbane Broncos potentially back. Next on Triple M's Rush Hour, a lot of misbehaviour right across the state, right across the globe this week. Are your turkeys ready, prepared, and about to exit the house?
1: Oh, yeah.
0: Okay.
1: There is local as well.
0: Dobbo's turkeys of the week arrive as a collection right after this on Triple M.

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2: Dobbo's Turkey of the Week.
3: Oh, yeah, it's that time of the week again where we get turkey time, and let's start with our number three.
2: Three.
3: I couldn't believe this when my son, Will Dobbin, who is 21, has decided for Ladies' Day at UQ to send me photos of himself in with no gear on and a hat covering certain areas of his body. He's a turkey. As a father, you don't want to see that. I don't care. I don't care what you're doing for charity. I tip my hat to you, but I don't want to have to see him sending two photos saying, which one would you pick?
0: So, he wanted your advice on
3: my advice
0: almost
3: on,
0: nude photos of him.
3: Yeah, of himself. And
0: did you help him pick one?
3: Yeah, I did.
0: That's
3: up
0: even
3: strange. Yeah, that's up there. You sometimes you got to take a tough carry, Elliot, and that was a tough carry for me.
0: That is a tough
3: All in all, very disappointed. I've got to be honest with you. But he's my number three.
2: Okay. Two.
3: Look, I cannot believe this, but Deutsche Bank have done this study, and Australia is being the most expensive for six stubbies and two packets of smokes. And the fact that we are the dearest,
0: Melbourne,
3: Sydney and Brisbane are the dearest in the world, shows how out of touch our country is on what is important. To have a cigarette and a beer after a hard day's work is an Aussie culture, and the fact that we're pricing ourselves out of it as a nation is disgusting. I'm upset about it, I'm furious about it, and whoever is setting the prices, I'm blaming Albo and the government for the taxes that they've got on beer tax and the smoking tax. You are turkeys. You are to blame for this.
0: God.
3: Shame on you.
0: Depriving people of lung cancer. Wild.
2: One.
3: All right. I'm going to talk to her. I mean,
0: Ruth.
3: My turkey of the week is Georgie Parker.
0: Our Olympian.
3: We have a lot, and we share a lot. I would say I know you as well as most people, Elliot. You know a lot of detail about me, a lot of intimate detail. I've shared with you a lot of stuff that would never make the radio.
4: Way too much.
3: But I've never, ever talked about doing a crap.
4: No.
3: I've never talked about blocking a toilet.
4: No.
3: I've never talked about... Yeah, there is a line.
4: Yep.
3: Well, she crossed that line yesterday when she shared with everybody that she'd done a dump and blocked the toilet. She's my turkey of the week. There's some things
0: for
3: I just don't want to hear about. Oversharing.
0: Okay.
3: Some things I don't want to hear about, and that's her sitting on the throne pushing one out. I'm sorry. I mean, like, that to me is filth.
0: Don't get me wrong. I hate poo chat as well. However, and for those that missed it, Georgie Parker, our Olympian, unfortunately blocked her toilet at home yesterday, didn't have time to fix it, came
3: dump
0: in
3: and
0: did the show.
3: Dump and run, they call it, literally.
0: Came and did the show with us yesterday afternoon. Like, I didn't know how it ended, because we saw and said goodbye at, 5:55 last night. I don't know if it's still blocked. We actually took calls from other women across the state that blocked toilet. There were tips on how she could maybe fix it. I haven't heard from her since, have you?
3: No.
0: We should call her after this.
3: Can we get it? Can we get it up?
0: Every story needs a finale, even the really dirty, gross ones. This is one of them. Not the proudest moment. In Georgie Parker's Olympic career, she blocked the toilet in West End. Was there a resolution? Is she still fighting the fight? We're going to find out next on Triple M's Rush Hour.
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7: University Road's a busy run for traffic in all directions through the Angus Smith and Yolanda Drive roundabout, and Riverway Drive, some minor queuing outbound at Gouldian Avenue intersection. There are still works happening for Ross River Road between Hatchett Street and Fraser Avenue through until 6 p.m. tonight. Railway Avenue traffic's clearing, but some minor build-up coming through Boundary Street. Get the model year 26.5 Ford Ranger Black Edition from 53K drive away at participating dealers. 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

0: Live across Queensland on Triple M, the Rush Hour. You are Dubbo and Elliot joining us now. She is our Olympian. Yesterday she revealed, and brave, Dubbo, I think very brave to share, at 5 foot nothing, she clogged a toilet. It happened to be her own in West End. A hockey superstar, an AFLW veteran, a toilet clogger is Georgie Parker.
1: Oh my God.
2: Thank you, guys. Thanks for checking in on me after what was a really tough day yesterday.
1: Tough on us as well. It was tough on us as well. For those who don't know, you blocked you took a dump before you came to work, and you managed to block the toilet. And instead of flushing it and trying to fix it, you then decided to leave it to your trusted partner Ed to go home and fix.
2: Firstly, I didn't have time.
1: Did Ed get the remnants flushed away?
0: Yeah.
2: No. I got a text during the show yesterday that I didn't read till after because I'm a professional, would never read my messages on air. And he said, toilet's still clogged. You can deal with it when you're home. And that I did, actually, because one of our listeners said to try boiling water. And so I did that. So I sent you some lovely, beautiful audio, Elliot, if you want to play that.
0: Can't wait. Let's do it.
3: One of our listeners yesterday said to use a kettle. So I'm going to get that now because it is still quite blocked. It's not looking good down there. It's really not. Let's see if it actually flushes with this flush. Oh, no, it's still blocked, Ed, and it doesn't smell good. First attempt of the boiling water. That looks... that looks disgusting. Ed, come look at this. You know, try flushing again, see if that's worked. Oh, it's worked. Ed, it's gone. That's great. I didn't have to use a coat hanger.
0: Well done.
2: It's good stuff, isn't it? So when I put the boiling water in,
0: we don't need a visual.
2: The toilet and there's a shower.
0: We don't need a visual.
1: We don't need a visual
0: at
1: all.
0: We're glad it works.
2: Don't worry, it's all clear. Nothing clogging it anymore.
1: This is why Triple M listeners are so valuable, because the lady that rang up and suggested that hot water was the right way to go, I mean, there was an Uber Eats knife and fork suggestion to get in and cut it all up, to thin it all out a bit, but I'm pleased you just listened to that part of it and just went with the boiling water.
2: Yeah, well, I had I had them ready to go, but I didn't have to use it. So.
0: My favourite and least favourite part of that is Ed, come and look at this. There is.
1: Why would he want to look at your crap?
0: No way in hell. That poor man will be scarred for life.
1: Unbelievable.
0: Well, at least we know the fix moving forward, and even Olympians poo. Georgie Parker, have a great weekend, mate. I'm glad all's well that ends well. Good on you.
2: Thank you. Fins up for Sunday, everyone.
0: That is the Dolphins' unofficial number one ticket holder as well. All right.
1: Oh, my God.
0: Coming up, speaking of the Dolphins, we'll preview that game. And the Broncos, geez, they were good last night against Penrith. From memory, I think you might have tipped him, Dobbo, one of their legends, Kevvy Walters, right after this on Triple M.
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5: University Road traffic is busy in all directions through Angus Smith and Yolanda Drive roundabout. Riverway Drive, there's minor queuing outbound at Gouldian Avenue intersection, and Railway Avenue traffic's clearing well with short bursts of outbound build-up through Boundary Street. Works continuing for Ross River Road, Hatchet Street to Fraser Avenue till 6 p.m. Police are making Queensland safer. They have an important job to do, so there's no excuse for abuse. Authorised by the Queensland Government, Brisbane. 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
2: Here finds Kevin Walters. Walters is into space. He's going to score.
1: And now is the coach of the national team.
3: I'm as excited as a player.
1: This man, this legend, part of the Ipswich connection, is Kevin Walters.
0: Hello, Kevy.
4: Kevin, hello.
5: Hello, got your Dobbo?
4: Yes, I have, mate. How are you, brother? Brisbane get it done last night. It was a special night for the Bronx. They're still alive. 14 points to 12. What a victory.
5: Yeah, a great victory, Dobbo. I thought it was coming. We spoke about it on the podcast. They're back to full strength, and, you know, they were very good, weren't they? They deserved their win. Had a little bit of luck with a few things, but you make your own luck, and it was a good win for the Broncos.
0: I mean, Broncos fans, a little bit like their team, waking up after that. Like, can they genuinely believe that they can go on a run? What have they got to do? They've got to win pretty much the next 7 games to scrape in to make sure they get into that. Like, could you genuinely believe as a Broncos fan today after that performance they could?
5: Well, certainly. We've always said that, and I look at the glass always half full,
0: yes.
5: But with the team that the Broncos have and the way Reece played last night, I was really happy for Reece. But they didn't have a bad play, the Broncos. They were very good.
4: They were very good, and you've said Reece has been the difference. He was the difference. We just need Billy back in there. Where do you put Penrith at? Was that just a semi-final type of football that could go either way? I mean, I've never seen in my life Penrith give away a 6 penalty count ever before, yet 6-2 was the penalty count in favour for Brisbane.
5: Yeah, they were a bit ill-disciplined, Dobbo, but it comes to a bit of pressure as well, and there was individual errors that they don't normally make. So, but Brisbane, let's not take it away. Put it to the Panthers. They got away with it.
0: Kevy, games the rest of the weekend. If we look at our Queensland teams, I mean, can you see a space where 3 Queensland sides can be in the finals? Let's say Brisbane go on a run. Is there space for them, the Cowboys and the Dolphins, you believe? And how do you see the Dolphins and North Queensland playing out?
5: Yeah, I believe there's room for 3, possibly 2, with the Dolphins and the Cowboys or the Broncos. This is what Brisbane showed last night. On Sunday, Dolphins and the Cowboys go. That's a big game as well for both of those teams.
4: One thing that's not good is your phone. You can always thank Kevy's phone. Kevy's back in the dark ages. I mean, it sounds like he's underwater.
5: I'm in the tunnel, Dobbo. I'm in the tunnel on the way to Shark Park, mate.
4: that's one excuse. He is literally underwater.
0: I'd rather be in a tunnel than Shark Park, I'm not going to lie to you.
4: Yeah. Look, Kevy, we appreciate you. You're right about the Bronx. They take on the Cowboys next Saturday night in North Queensland. Then they've got the Newcastle Knights to follow that, then they've got the Dolphins, and they've got, we'll know a bit more where the Bronx are in the next 4 weeks, but all in all, Titans playing on against Manly, that's going to be a battle, but the real one is the Cowboys and the Dolphins Sunday afternoon at 4 o'clock, and you're on the sideline. Maybe you might actually say hello to me when you're there, instead of, which is your old trick to try and avoid making eye contact with your co-host in other areas of your life. But anyway, good on you, Kev.
5: Thank you, Dobbo. Cheers, bro.
0: Kevin Walters in catch him as part of the Fox.
4: One of the loosest interviews we've ever had with him, I think. Seriously.
0: Co-host of the Inside Ball podcast as well. This is Triple M's Rush Hour.
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6: Traffic on Dalrymple Road at Nathan Street is a busy run through Banfield Drive intersection, and there's minor queuing. Wilcox Street, Hugh Street intersection, there's some heavy traffic heading outbound to Pilkington Street. Riverway Drive's a pretty good run to the outer suburbs from Ross River Road, and there are still works for Ross River Road, Hatchet Street to Fraser Avenue till 6 p.m. The census is coming this August. You'll get instructions soon on what to do. 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
8: Hey there, I'm Brett Thomas. Laos ambassador to Australia has been dragged before the Department of Foreign Affairs as the federal government seeks tougher penalties for the deaths of two Melbourne teens. Bianca Jones and Holly Bowles died from alcohol poisoning in Laos, but the alleged suppliers could spend no more than a year in prison. Health Minister Mark Butler says that's not good enough.
9: We expect if there's a misadventure and a tragedy like this, that someone will be held accountable. And we expect from the Lao authorities better than this.
8: Telstra chiefs are blaming the failure to carry out a software upgrade for the nationwide outages last week as they face a grilling at a Senate inquiry. Former cyclist Rowan Dennis has pleaded guilty to driving while disqualified. He's meant to be off the road for 5 years as a result of events leading up to the death of his wife, Melissa Hoskins. And Donald Trump claims it's not a conspiracy that the 2020 election he lost was interfered with, and says he has evidence China accessed the details of 220 million American voters.
10: Every load of laundry is a fresh start. 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
8: No Stephen Crichton for the Bulldogs tomorrow when they take on the Tigers. Coach Cam Ciraldo says it's too soon for his captain to make a comeback.
11: He obviously got the scan and it wasn't too bad, which was great news. And he's done really well to try and get himself back and actually had a run last night and tried a little bit of contact, but it probably wasn't exactly where we wanted it to be. And I think the safest bet is to not play this week, but he should be a chance for next week.
8: Tonight, it's the Knights and the Sharks in a top eight blockbuster before the Roosters and the Storm square off.
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13: Sunny for the rest of today in Townsville. Tonight down to 12 and tomorrow sunny with a top of 27. 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
15: Hi. 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
19: Queensland. It's time.
20: You want to take me on in a quiz?
19: Time to take down the man known as the Dark Lord.
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19: It's time for Dobbo versus everyone. 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
22: A general knowledge quiz against the Dark Lord with an amazing prize. A $150 voucher to spend on fuel, thanks to our friends at Tow Trucks Brisbane.
20: Yeah, and we've got plenty of guests. Elliot, who have we got this afternoon that is joining us who wants to take on myself?
22: Let's head to Kalanga. Mandy, hello, mate.
23: Hi, guys. How you going?
20: Oh, Mandy, why would you do this to me on a Friday? I don't like losing on Fridays, hence why I'm in quite a mood.
23: I'm hoping that I might be able to, you know,
22: deposit a loss
23: into my weekend a boost.
22: Yeah.
20: Righto. Okay. Well, let's get into it, Elliot.
22: General knowledge guest always starts. Mandy, to you first. We've got a 4X Derby, whatever you want to call it, this Sunday. The Dolphins are back in action at Suncorp Stadium. Which team do they play? 4 o'clock Sunday afternoon.
23: Oh,
20: you... I know.
22: Not your question. Mandy, 4X Derby Derby is normally between two Queensland teams. If that assists.
23: The Titans or the Dockers. Titans or the Cowboys.
22: No. Yeah, you got to pick one.
23: Cowboys.
22: Yeah!
23: Cowboys.
22: Great start,
20: serious?
22: Mandy. What, you got it
20: Are
22: right?
20: Are you serious?
22: You picked the Cowboys.
20: Okay, well, give me some tips. Go.
22: Cowboys. Ben Dobbin, who was the first try scorer in last night's Broncos-Penrith game? Brisbane getting the win and an upset.
20: Jordan Rickey.
22: That is correct. One apiece. Mandy, back to you. The Jetty to Jetty takes place in which Brisbane region this Sunday? Not far,
23: River,
22: too far from you. Jetty to Jetty. Where's a big Jetty?
20: I know.
22: Mandy, quick, guess.
23: No, I couldn't think of it.
22: That's not a suburb. Dobbo.
20: Redcliffe.
22: Yes. Jesus.
23: Yes. I said Redcliffe.
22: You didn't, Mandy. No, you just had a panic attack for 30 seconds and said nothing to me.
20: Let me put her out of her misery. Give us the last question. Let me put her out of her misery.
22: Ben Dobbin, what was the first year the Brisbane Lions won the AFL Premiership?
20: Oh, please, give me something that's hard. 2001, baby.
22: Oh, no. Mandy.
20: Look. Give her the bloody voucher, the tow truck's fuel voucher. She needs it. She's carried on. I mean,
23: I'm stressed now. I'm stressed.
20: Well, you shouldn't be because you got $150 thanks to Tow Truck Brisbane.
22: $150 worth of fuel coming your way. On you, Mandy.
23: Thank you. I made your weekend of it.
22: Out of interest, how many K's from your place to that Redcliffe Jetty would it be, Mandy? Because
23: 10.
22: Yeah, it's not far.
20: 10 K's.
23: Yeah, not far.
22: How long have you lived in that part of Brisbane? 20.
23: For 20 years.
20: Okay. Enough said.
22: Good on you, Mandy. Oh, that's good. When you're stuck, don't scream and shout. Remember the name, Tow Trucks Brisbane. Brisbane's best and most trustworthy tow truck operator. Tow Trucks Brisbane, anytime, anywhere. I would suggest the only person with worse local knowledge of where they live is our producer, Cody. She's been in Brisbane her entire life, lives in Eaton Till, still can't spell it. Anyway, next.
20: Ask her how to spell Bill Wheeler.
22: Oh, good luck with that. B-I-L. On Triple M's Rush Hour. He's our king of motorsport, Greg Russ. Severe rumours over our Aussie. Oscar Piastri in F1. Is he on the move? We might find out next on Triple M.

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0: Our king of motorsport, the best in the business, Greg Rust. Hello, brother.
3: Hello, my friends. How are we?
4: Couldn't be better, mate. We're midway through the supercars, and you little beauty, the Mustangs are flying. Ford look like the team to beat. Three drivers. Is that the way it looks like it's going to head? It's a three-horse race? Pardon the pun, being a Mustang. Oh, yeah.
3: I think as we talked about on last week's show, you'd still be mad to bet against the Red Bull team, but they're in a kind of form slump at the moment. I think there was one statistic that it's one of the worst they've experienced in 20 years, but there is a really good brains trust there and two very good drivers. They will bounce. And remember, we have a final style system now too. So, but the three guys that you're referring to, Matty Payne, the Kiwi, who won Bathurst last year, doing a ripping job with Penrite. You could probably add his teammate Kai Allen into that mix. Brody Kostecki for Dick Johnson Racing, unreal form at the moment from him. And Cam Waters, they have been sort of a bit hot and cold at times with that monster, that Tickford team, but both their guys having a pretty reasonable run in Townsville last weekend. So, yeah, kind of a bit of a freshness, if you like, up the front, but with a caveat, do not ride off Red Bull just yet.
0: To F1, Rusty, massive elevation changes when it comes to heading to Belgium. It's like that old school racing atmosphere in the forest. What's going on with our man Oscar Piastri? Misinformation's a dirty word. Is it being spread about our Aussie?
3: No, I think probably the best thing I reckon we could advise at the moment, Elliot, is to only go to trusted sources. And that
0: you.
3: Is probably...
0: That is you.
3: I would like to think that I could talk to people that were relevant enough and pass it on to our good listeners, our loyal listeners, right? But in the same breath, you know, there are a raft of people who've built a following on social media, and good luck to them, that are influencers or whatever, but don't always know the inner workings of what is going on in the pit lane or in rugby league or AFL or whatever sport we're talking about. So I think the teams and the drivers or the competitors hold the power to get rid of this disinformation that you're talking about. And they're the kind of places we're going to start going to, in addition to respected journalists. But, you know, as I say, no disrespect. Good luck to all those influencers out there. But when you are confronted with this sea of I think, or misinformation, you've got to weed that out. When Mark Webber this week goes to the official F1 platform to try and shut down all this stuff about Oscar Piastri, Oscar's reacted in the bullpen with the press last night at Spa there in a similar manner. You know, they've got a deal there. He's with McLaren through to 27. So let's just leave it at that and focus on the people that actually know, rather than rumour that goes out of hand because someone spots someone having a cup of coffee with somebody.
4: Yeah.
0: King of Motorsport is Greg Rust. Always appreciate your time on Triple M's Rush Hour, mate. Have a great weekend.
3: Trusted sources, that's our message for today. See you, boys. Good on you.
0: Good on you, mate.
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0: Now, coming up next on Triple M's Rush Hour, the QLD top three biggest stories across the state, and we finally have word from Telstra on what the heck that big outage last week was over. It's next on Triple M.
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7: Dalrymple Road, Nathan Street intersections are busy run through Banfield Drive. There is some minor queuing. Wilcox Street, Hugh Street intersection, some heavy traffic heading outbound to Pilkington Street. And Riverway Drive's a good run to the outer suburbs from Ross River Road. There are works continuing Ross River Road, Hatchett Street to Fraser Avenue till 6 p.m. Jack's Tyres and Auto do more than just tyres. 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
0: Three stories that matter across the state. First up, Dubbo, I'll eat my words. I thought the Broncos were absolutely no chance last night. Have they turned a corner?
2: Certainly have. So did the bookmakers. They were $4 outsiders, but they got the job done in a rain-drenched match. 14 points to 12 against the Penrith Panthers. Now, the Panthers obviously didn't really fire a shot last night, and that is because the Broncos, where has that been? Well, it's been sitting on the injury list. All their players were back last night, bar Corey Jensen. They look committed. Reece Walsh was unbelievable. Oh, yeah. And the Broncos now go to North Queensland next Saturday night for what is a huge clash in Townsville. Come back, they take Newcastle on, then the Dolphins. Have they got to win every match to make the eight? Yes. Is it possible? Yes. If you play like that and you beat the Penrith Panthers like they did, you're going to win a lot of matches. I know a lot of people are saying, where has that form been? Well, it's been injured. That's where it's been. And you've had start of origin. So Brisbane are back. Is it too late? A little too late? Well, time will tell.
0: Bit of hope for Broncos fans. Story number two. You remember the Telstra outage from last week? You're upset. A lot of other Queenslanders and Australians as well. Well, the reasoning for the nationwide outage is here. It was a critical software update that wasn't installed. During maintenance, a server restarted incorrectly and, get this, reset its clock, the Telstra clock, to 2006. For me, that means all settings went back to 06. That's when we had, I don't even remember, Motorola Razors and Sony Ericssons.
2: About a one-year-old.
0: Flip. Yeah, almost still
2: Will Dobbin was one. Dobbin was one in 2006.
0: And now you've got, what, three-year-olds?
2: I've got five kids since then, four others.
0: It's been a busy couple of decades for you.
2: Yeah, it has been. Yeah, well, somebody's got to, I mean, you can't blame a computer. Someone needs to get sacked. You can't just blame a computer.
0: Well,
2: somebody's,
0: I mean, they've
2: gotta
0: admitted
2: go.
0: Their mistakes.
2: Someone's got to go, Elliot. You can't have the whole nation down. Someone's got to go.
0: Okay, we'll see how that goes. Story number three. We love the word smorgasbord because it normally means food. But this, on a national stage sport, I mean, we got rugby league this weekend, AFL, even the Wallabies are in action.
2: Unbelievable. Wallabies take on Italy. That's Saturday afternoon, 8:10 p.m. That's in Perth, so 6 o'clock. Lions take on the West Coast. They're in Perth on Saturday as well. That's at Optus. You've got the Suns taking on the Bulldogs. The Titans on Sunday take on the Sea Eagles. And that 4 o'clock game, which we've talked about, Dolphins v Cowboys, Suncorp Stadium, 4:05. That is going to be a real test on how everything's going.
0: We'll get your official tip on that one in just a moment. And have a look at the week that was. We've had astronauts, undercover cops, and every other bloody thing. They've stopped by on Triple M's Rush Hour. It's next.
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3: Townsville's average unleaded price today is around $176 a litre, while some servos are selling it as low as $166. 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
24: G'day team. Telstra's bosses have copped a grilling in Canberra over last week's outage and the impact it had on the 000 network. A man has been sentenced for killing his stepfather 4 years ago and keeping his body in a Benowa home for a year. Donald Trump has used a national address, again claiming he won the 2020 election. And the Australian Army has shown off its new Apache attack helicopters, conducting the first live firing in

0: Live across Queensland on Triple M, the Rush Hour. You with Dobbo and Elliot. Dobbo, we have to disappear in a sec. The Knights are about to put 50 on Cronulla. Before we do, always a chance to reflect.
1: Yeah, it certainly has. And we love this part of the week because it's the week that was.
2: Triple M's Rush Hour, the week that was.
3: This week, Dobbo wanted to bring back
1: Bon Bonieri's.
3: After you heard about this.
1: This is what this couple did. They gave guests an official Scottish lord or lady title.
0: So these people, like, you'd come along and you'd arrive and they'd say, you're now Lord Ben Dobbin, king of the triple cheeseburger.
3: A lordship is nice, but this is better.
4: They got a hat out, they pulled out a name, and that person won a meat tray.
0: Oh, that's Queensland, baby.
4: My nephew was beside me and he's got three kids and he's going, that is officially going in every one of their weddings.
1: Yeah, I mean, I'm doing a meat tray at my kid's wedding. I'm giving a meat tray out. Like, that is the best ever.
3: Speaking of weddings, sometimes they don't work out and you might lose something you love.
5: It was at Chesterfield Lounge Suite, and about 2 weeks after I received a video message of it on fire.
1: So she just torched it at the end just to upset you?
5: Yeah, it still upsets me 15 years later.
1: I get
5: Nothing has been as comfy ever since.
3: During the week in Dobbo versus Everyone, nursery rhymes weren't Adam's thing.
0: According to Henry, he had a hole in his what?
6: Heart?
1: Bucket. Bucket.
0: Hole in his heart would have been a very sad song for kids, yeah. Hole in my bucket, dear Liza.
1: Yeah, but that was Conrad Sewell.
0: Dear Liza.
1: There's a hole in the middle of my heart again.
3: Sure, Dobbo knew that, but he didn't know about Game of Thrones.
0: Some would say.
7: You know nothing, Jon Snow.
0: And you'll never understand that reference.
1: Because I didn't watch.
0: No, because you don't even know what it is, you pelican.
1: Well, I found out it's about dragons.
0: You learnt yesterday.
3: Now, Dobbo didn't know about Game of Thrones. Just like this caller didn't know about us.
1: We're trying to find the most out-of-touch person of all time. You're nominating yourself?
8: Yeah, I was on the drive home from work and my Bluetooth wasn't working, so I thought I'd put it on the radio, and I've never heard of Triple M, and I heard you guys talking it.
1: When was this? Just now? Just now?
8: Yeah.
1: Welcome. Yeah, welcome.
3: But Dobbo does know about other more important things.
1: Tell me about the tick line in Taroom and how there's been breaches in the biosecurity. Yeah, the cattle tick line. I know all about that. Because I don't know Game of Thrones. You're saying I'm out of touch. I'm saying you're out of touch because you don't know about the cattle tick outbreak
0: in
1: Australia.
0: We should lead with the cattle tick outbreak tomorrow. That would really bring the
1: issue.
0: People in.
1: Buffalo grass being made a noxious weed. That shouldn't be happening either. Anyway,
0: okay.
1: Go on and on.
0: I wish you wouldn't.
3: And finally this week, we got this gold from Olympian Georgie Parker.
9: Even Zachary disease has been going around Brisbane. I think you might have Zachary disease.
10: What's Zachary disease?
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1: What an absolute zinger that was.
0: Georgie Parker, our Olympian, leaves Triple M's Rush
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0: That was Triple M's Rush Hour's week that was. I mean, astronauts with undercover cops. And now we sail into the sunset. Before we do, I know Knights are about to flog the Sharks, but looking to Sunday, the big Queensland game, Dolphins-Cowboys. Do the Dolphins bounce back, or, with the inclusion of Tom Dearden, potentially, do the Cowboys keep rolling?
1: I reckon there are a big chance, the Dolphins, of winning, but I'm going to tip the Cowboys just on their form of recent. I just think Scott Drinkwater is in rare form with Dearden back. I know I'm a Dolphins fan, but I think the Cowboys get this one done. I think the Titans get rolled by Manly, unfortunately, but the Lions will beat the West Coast and the Wallabies will beat Italy. And the Suns, well, they'll keep on losing, unfortunately.
0: Sorry, Suns. Knight Sharks coming up after this one. Keep it locked on Triple M. If you can't, the Listener app is your best friend. Dobbo, have a great weekend.
1: Unbelievable. Have a great night. And remember, when the wheat is ripe, keep the headers rolling in the paddock. We'll be back Monday from 4 on the Rush Hour. See you later, Queensland.
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14: Hey there, I'm Brett Thomas. Telstra chiefs are facing a grilling about the nationwide outages and failed 000 calls last week. Questioned at a Senate inquiry, CEO Vicky Brady struggled to explain what went wrong.
15: That was related to a prior design change made on this particular server.
16: I know this is a very technical space. Can we try and speak in as plain of language as possible?
14: Donald Trump broadcast a national address in the US, but it wasn't to provide Americans with an update on the Iran war. Instead, the president made bombshell allegations against China.
17: The People's Republic of China carried out what is believed to be the largest compromise of election data.
14: Spotify is urging artists to declare if they're using artificial intelligence. Aussie DJ and producer Josh Fawaz has now added AI credits to his music, including the chart-topping cover of Like a Prayer. And former cyclist Rowan Dennis has pleaded guilty to driving while disqualified in violation of a 5-year ban he received for the events leading up to the death of his wife Melissa.
0: Clean clothes, a warm shower, a conversation. 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
14: Cody Walker is back from suspension for the Bunnies when they take on Canberra tomorrow. South's also naming Alex Johnston to return from a calf injury. Jai Gray's on the bench. Coach Wayne Bennett says it was a tough decision.
3: Jai's a wonderful player for us too, so it's just a bit of a balancing act at the moment. I don't like leaving him out. I don't like leaving Duffy out. So, but Duffy certainly did what we wanted to do last week, was to set other players up, and I'm sure we can do that again tomorrow.
14: And the Broncos season still has a pulse, beating the Panthers 14-12 last night.
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20: Sunny for the rest of today in Townsville. Tonight down to 12 and tomorrow sunny with a top of 27. 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
3: Hello, everybody. Welcome to Triple M NRL. Thanks to Ream and Macca's Ocean Protect Stadium, Shark Park. Sharks are about to take on Newcastle. It's fourth playing fifth. They are on the same amount of points. The Sharkies have had one more bye than the Knights. And look, we'll find out who the blokes think win this game tonight. I'll be joined by Aaron Woods and Luke Keary as Triple M rocks the footy.
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3: Okay, we are only 3 minutes away from kickoff. Sharks Knights at Ocean Protect Stadium. One of the best games we've had here at the 6 o'clock kickoff. Aaron Woods, how do you see this one as we bring in the experts for Seabus Super?
7: Oh, thanks, Maroon. Hello to our listeners out there on this nice warm winter, a nice cool winter's night down at Shark Park. What a place for women in league ground. I tell you what, I'm loving the Sharks jerseys, boys. They're beautiful, nice black with a tinge of pink in there?
3: Yeah, a bit of magenta.
7: Magenta. Okay, well, I'm seeing you know what, boys? I reckon Newcastle, they're at the cliff, right? And they're just waiting to be pushed. And I reckon the Sharks are going to push them off tonight, boys.
3: You reckon?
7: It's been a great season for Newcastle, but I don't think they can handle it anymore, boys.
8: Why?
7: Because I love the Sharks, what they did last week.
8: Why do you think they're going to fall? They decimated
7: the Dolphins last week, 66 to blot. And the Newcastle Knights, yeah, Caelan Ponga, he's gone through his Queensland. He's a Kiwi that represented Queensland, which is great. Good to see the coach pick him over an Australian fullback. But I reckon, boys, they're going off that cliff.
3: All right, so you're tipping the Sharks to win.
7: Well.
3: Okay, on the back of that big win last week against the Dolphins. What about you, Luke Keary?
8: Yeah, I really like the Sharks. I don't think they're going to fall off a cliff, Newcastle.
7: I've not what you said off air.
8: They've been going really well this year. The Spoon last year. Woodsy tipping for the Spoon again this year. Didn't get it. They're up there. They're around that. Yes, you did. They're around that top four. I think they fight, so I think it's going to be a really close one. But I'm with Woodsy. I loved what the Sharks did. It's the best they've looked in a couple of years last week. So I'm guessing they'll carry that in. The bit of wet weather tonight, but I really do like this Newcastle side and what Justin's been able to do with them.
3: All right. Thank you very much, Luke Keary and Aaron Woods. Seabus Super, build your something the smart way. Here come the Newcastle Knights out onto the field. Ponga, Young on one wing, Marju the other. Gagai and Best in the centres. Sharp and Brown in the halves. Frizzell and Trey Mooney up front with Croslin the hooker. And then Lucas, Manu Leilua and Matty Croker. Matty Croker, number 13 for Newcastle, playing his 100th NRL game tonight. So, I think we're having some microphone issues there with you, Woodsy. I'll come back to you shortly. Women in league round, as the boys mentioned here, is the home side now out onto the field. Kennedy, Katoa on one wing, Mulatalo the other. Hirotti comes into the centres with Eero. No Jesse Ramian tonight. Trindle and Hines in the halves. Fanua Blake and Tommy Hazelton up front with Brayley the hooker. Then Nicara, Wilton and the great Cam McInnes. And they are both out on the field tonight. Two games tonight. Tomorrow live on Triple M as well. Raiders take on the Rabbitohs. So if you're in the car or you're working, you know you can get it on Triple M and Listener. Well, Nick O'Hines in great form. Did he score 30 points last week?
7: Yes, he did, mate. Two tries, couple of 11 goals.
8: 11 from 11.
3: Amazing.
7: And they weren't from in front either. That was from the side. That was some tough kicks.
8: All over the shot.
3: That's massive. To score 30 points in one game.
7: I'd be happy with one try.
3: Yeah, absolutely. Absolutely. 30 points in a 66 haul.
7: Matty Croker, as you said, what is his 100th game?
3: Yeah.
7: He's Triple M Newcastle up here as well, so he's a champion.
3: Yeah, he's a great fella. I think he's a Nabiak boy, one of the aliens was telling me. And we get underway now with Brown taking the ball. And then for the big fella, Trey Mooney, who's brought down by Cam McInnes. Gets up and plays it to Brown, and then it's Dom Young, and Young is met and brought down by Adam Fanua Blake. So too Brayley. So remember, they're fourth and fifth, these sides, on the same amount of points on the ladder. Croslin, and then Greg Marju, and he runned into Nicara, and he's brought down by Cam McInnes. 18, his own side of the halfway line, Croslin, and to the left, the pass goes out, and it's going to be Dylan Lucas, and Lucas is brought down for the Newcastle Knights, about five his own side of the halfway line on tackle four. Crosland again. Then it went to Crocar. Game 100, just inside Cronulla territory on tackle 5. Last play, Crosland back for Brown, and Brown's kick is high. Oh, gee, it's high. Coming down and taken on the full by the fullback, Kennedy. And now for Bob Jane T-Marts, let's check out the sideline with our man, David Riccio.
9: Yeah, good evening, boys. Well, at this stage, there's no rain at the moment, and it's not too cold. I will say, it's been an absolute bludger in God's country today. Rain just hanging around all too long. But right now, no rain to speak of. Look, ball handling will have to be a priority for both these teams. It's a massive game. And key for Newcastle, well, I would say arguably more for Cronulla. The Knights have a bye up their sleeve. So it's arguably a four-point win for Cronulla if they can get this one over the Knights, knowing the bye still in Newcastle's back pocket. Should be an absolute cracker.
3: Tackle 5, Nico Hines from inside the 40, taken by Ponga. Riccio on the sideline for Bob Jane T-Marts. We love them. 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Nil all is the score after 2 minutes. And this will be Marju getting up to play it back. Phoenix Crosland is there at dummy half. Gets the pass away to Dom Young. And Young ready to some very skinny defence. Brought down by Cam McInnes and so too Adam Fanua Blake. And he'll play it then to Crosland. Back toward the centre it comes Croker. Croker gets the ball away to Tyson Frizzell. Right on the halfway line on tackle 4. He'll get up and play it back. Crosland again. Right side. Croker. Croker into a little bit of space. Oh, he should have given it back to Crosland, but he couldn't get the pass away. 32 metres out. Dylan Brown to the line, got the pass on to Young. Young puts a kick in, and it goes straight over the side.
8: Well, I'll tell you what, great start here by Newcastle. They are running straight through the middle of this Cronulla side. Their defence just looks a little bit passive. Croker, he stepped straight through Trindle there, nearly got the offload. Crosland was away if he could. Last tackle, Dom Young, he tries to get a kick away straight off the head of Mulatalo. I'll tell you what, last week, Cronulla, they started a little bit slow against the Dolphins too, just worked their way into the game, but I'm impressed by this Newcastle side.
3: So our expert commentators tonight, Luke Keary, Aaron Woods for Cbus Super, build your something the smart way. Now, these jumpers, these Sharks, are wearing, Woodsy, I mentioned it earlier, they look fantastic. Black with a magenta stripe down the sides for women in league round. They look fantastic. And of course our mates at Harvey Norman, always behind women in league, and great to have Harvey Norman on board again tonight. Brayley and then McInnes and then Nicora, and Nicora is going to be brought down by Best and Dylan Lucas, who tries to rip his head off, and he'll play at 15, his own side of the halfway line. And from inside the 40, Nico Hines sends this one downtown. Ponga takes it on the full, 18 out from his own line, and brings it back and is met by Hirotti, 12 his own side of halfway.
7: Yeah, Luke hit the nail on the head. I think Newcastle, they went in the early stages. The physicality, they're poking their nose through. Sharks can't, they're trying to get gang tackle, but they just can't hit the stick. And Knights are poking their nose through. Early warning signs here.
3: And this is Phoenix Crosland for Brady Best. Just over the halfway line on tackle 3. Lucas is there at dummy half. Then back to the centre for Mooney. And Mooney is picked off by Cam McInnes. Nil all on the Beacon Trade scoreboard. 4 minutes gone in this game. Crosland, sharp. This goes to Brown. Brown goes to Ponga. Right side, Dom Young runs out of room and comes back in where he's met by Iro and brought down about 18 metres inside Cronulla territory on tackle 5. Played to Gagai. Brown again from 30 metres out. This kick is high and coming down. Up goes Katoa. Takes it beautifully. A mick delivery, well-played moment, and the Sharks have it 3 out from their own line. Now, this is Ronnie Mulatalo. Is he still your son's favourite player?
7: Oh, yeah, loves him, mate. He sends him voice messages and rings him all the time. He's more, Buster's more happy to see him than speak to me.
3: Well, it is an issue that...
7: It's disappointing he's a winger.
3: Ball is played to Brayley and then to Kemp. Well, you'd have more respect if he was in the middle.
7: If he was the front row, I'd be happy if it was Adam Fanua Blake or Tom Hazelton. I'll tell you what, boys, been a lot of ball in play. First 5.5 minutes, we haven't had a stoppage yet. And we just see the Cronulla Sharks, they're finally just starting to open up this Newcastle defence just that little bit, had a bit more support with their attack, and it's finding their nose through now.
3: This Sharks side have won 6 of their last 7 games. This kick again, taken by Ponga, 15 out from his own line, starts the charge back, met and brought down in a good tackle by KL Iro.
7: His leg there. Oh, that looked awkward.
3: He gets up very gingerly. We'll keep one eye on Kalen Ponga. Dom Young is brought down now. by the big Goulburn stockman, Tommy Hazelton. Played then to Croslin, and then for Gagai, and Gagai runs into Nicara, brought down 20 metres his own side of the halfway line. Then Croslin once again, then for Matty Croker, Nicara, and so too Adam for Noah Blake. Fourth play, Croslin, and left side sharp. Left again, Bradman Best puts a big fend on right around the hand of Hiroti, around the head.
9: It's come his foot.
3: So this is a knock-on Cronulla. They've tried to rake it and caused a knock-on. Have I read that correctly, Aaron?
7: Yeah, it was like a one-on-one. Bradman Best gets outside of Hiroti, and he sort of takes on Katoa one-on-one. And it comes off his foot. I would have done a captain's challenge here because he said he's knocked it on. What he's done, he's pulled the ball towards him.
8: I think there's two in the tackle there. He's lucky. He's very lucky to get away with a penalty. Hirotti's around the ankle there at best. Yoni Katoa starts the...
7: But he kicks it backwards. I was surprised that the referee said it was a one-on-one rake. I'm with you. Like, Hiroti was still hanging on. It's probably better that I didn't captain's challenge.
8: Ashley Klein tonight.
7: Head in. Wait.
8: No comment.
3: Seven gone. Nil all. Sharp. And Croslin, Brown, left side again, Brown, and brought down 35 metres out. I'm only going to say this once. This is another one of these suburban grounds where the lighting doesn't seem good enough.
7: Really?
8: It's terrible there. To play at Maroon is terrible.
3: Is that right?
8: Terrible.
3: Ball played to Croslin, then Sharp, then to Lucas. 20 metres out from the Sharks line and 10 in from touch. Sharp again. Croslin, they shift right side, Brown to Ponga. Ponga holds it up, throws a dummy. Easy pickings for big Adam Fanua Blake. 20 metres out on tackle four. Played to Croslin. Croslin then gets it back to Croker. Croker throws a dummy and is brought down by Cam McInnes. 10 metres out. Last play just on the left-hand side of the upright. They go left. Sharp kicks. Knock on Nico Hines. 8 gone, nil all, Cronulla, Newcastle.
8: Yeah, last week, Newcastle, they just kept going to their right-hand side to Dom Young. Caelan Ponga loved that side last week. They had Talis Duncan defending in the centres. They've done it a few times already tonight, trying to get Dom Young on the outside of Mulitalo. We saw Fletcher Sharp. He took the last play. Little grubber there. Nice Nico Hines-Mazio. They're going to have a scrum here right in the middle of the field. Caelan Ponga, Dylan Brown, they're standing right in behind this scrum. Going to pick
7: you
8: away.
7: You've got to go right here, don't you? That's their edge, man.
3: Now, here we go. Sharp. They come left. This is Brown. Brown tries to straighten up. Gee, they've had a fair bit of ball in a good field position now, the Newcastle Knights. They're only 8 metres out. Play back to Croslin. Croslin goes to the centre, gets the pass on to the big fella, Trey Mooney. 5 out from the Sharkies line. He'll get up and play it back. Once again, they go right side, Brown. Richard holds it up, gets it to Ponga. Ponga gets away from one and two, and Caelan Ponga makes a miracle recovery and scores the first try. 9 gone, Newcastle 4-0.
7: Great to see he does the arrow for Jai Arrow as well, but it's that right edge again, Kez. We mentioned it last week. They were finding Dom Young in some open space, or Ponga was the show and go. They lay the post. Trey Mooney has a really good carry, gets a quick play of the ball, and it's just a good little shift. Dylan Brown goes to the line, finds Ponga out the back, and he's just got too much pace for Carl Iroh. Gets on the outside and slices through. Puts, I think, is it Ronnie Mulitalo into no man's land? He's not sure to trust his centre, but it's just too quick and too powerful, Caelan Ponga.
8: Yeah, 3 times last week. They had one disallowed from a Dane Gagai obstruction in the first half against South, and they scored twice off it in the second half. They go back to that same play. They get Gagai on the lead inside KL Hero, and Ponga, he just comes flying out the back. Mulitalo, he didn't know whether to go out with the speed of Dom Young on the outside, come in to Caelan Ponga. They just execute their shapes really, really well when they decide to pull the trigger.
3: 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Caelan trying to convert his own try. And they've completed 7 of 7. It's been a wonderful start for Newcastle. On the back of some good ball, they've scored the first try. He's about 5 in from touch, Caelan Ponga. So kicking toward the Botany Bay end, if you like, of Ocean Protect Stadium. That one looks like it's coming around. There's too much bend on it. No good. Newcastle 4, Cronulla 0 as Triple M rocks the footy.
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9: Really important start by the Newcastle Knights because they're here at Ocean Protect Stadium where they haven't won in seven games. You can go back to 2014, it was 12 years ago, their last one here at win here at Shark Park. Really important start. It was all possession. When I came here tonight, I thought, where are the advantages for the Knights? And it's on their edges compared to Cronulla, and where Cronulla's advantage is through the middle. It's a matchup of sorts, but it's first strike, Newcastle out on those edges.
7: Doctor, I've got a question for you, mate. Love the Women's League jerseys for the Cronulla Sharks. What's the names on the back of their jerseys?
9: Yeah, Woodsy, you're right. Spot on. Nice touch here. All the players have chosen significant women in their lives, be it grandma, mum, girlfriend, fiance, wife, neighbour. And the boys have all explained it here for the media on who they've chosen and why. It's a really special touch by each of the Sharks players in Women and League Round.
7: We spoke to Toby Rudolph in the Russia. He wanted to have 100 girlfriends. I wonder what name he'd put up for that.
3: He needed one of those jumpers with the names all over it.
7: Yeah.
3: So 4-0 Newcastle League Cronulla on the Beacon Trade scoreboard. Played to Crosland and then back to Kalen once again. From inside his own half, he launches this one down. But it's just a little bit too big. Caught in the in goal by Kennedy, meaning that Cronulla are going to have a 20-metre zero-tackle restart. Kennedy and Sotu Trindle, so good for Cronulla last week in that big win over the Dolphins. Katoa. Hines gets into dummy half. Brayley pushes him out. Then the pass goes over to Ronnie Mulitalo, met by Crosland.
7: Just watching the start here, Kez, they just look a little bit flat, the Sharkies, don't they? The Newcastle look like they've been shot out of a cannon. They're running harder. Their line speed's getting up in front of Cronulla Sharks, and they're just not coming onto the ball.
8: Yeah, it's very similar to how they started against the Dolphins. The Dolphins had all the field position to start that game last week. They just got themselves back into it. As we see, Brayley, he was the man last week that got him going, got him over the advantage on.
3: And Adam Fanua-Blake now just inside Newcastle's territory. Brayley, Hines, right side, Nicora. Caught by Fletcher Sharp and so too Bradman Vest. So he'll play it on tackle five. They're 15 metres inside Knights half and centre field. There's the kick and it's coming down for Kalen, who goes up and takes it beautifully. It's a Mick delivery, well played moment. And no change, Newcastle 4, Cronulla 0. Sharp there once again. Now Marju. He's a big, strong winger. Down to you, David Riccio, for Bob Jane.
9: Yeah, concern here for Phoenix Crossland. He's feeling a right shoulder problem. He's talking to the trainer. He's trying to work his way back in behind the ruck. He hasn't played any role whatsoever in this yardage carry. He's moving his way to the ruck now. Just keep an eye on it. Right shoulder problem for Phoenix Crossland.
3: So then Gagai will play it to Crosland, and then it goes to the former Coromel Cougar, Tyson Frizzell. 15 his own side of the halfway line on tackle five. Crosland kicks it from inside the 40, but it just bounces straight up into Kennedy's hands, and Kennedy's going to play it for the Sharkies. And actually, they've only had 31% of the ball in the opening 13 minutes. Choice Hotel stats. And getting up to play it now. And Trindle, and then Hines, and then one underneath there is Katoa, and Katoa gets away from Mooney, gets away from Croker,
7: ooh,
3: but can't get away from Manu Leilua, who brings him down. Just inside Cronulla's half, this is Wilton. Wilton gets the ball away to Iro, and he manages to get to about 15 metres inside Newcastle's half. That was a good effort from Iro. Gets up and plays it. Brayley, and then Hazelton charges into Trey Mooney. And gets a pass away to Brayley. Left side now, Trindle. Calling him back inside, it's Teague Wilton. And this is very enterprising from Cronulla. Tackle five there, 15 metres out. Here's the man of the moment, Trindle. Puts up the kick. Oh, I think Dom Young was... I think with Dom Young was...
7: I think it's okay.
3: I think he was taken off the ball. But I think Kennedy is claiming a try. A Cronulla try. They strike back. It's 4-all, Woodsy.
7: Yep.
3: You're okay with that?
7: I don't mind at the moment watching it live because it looks like he sort of checked him with his hip. He didn't push him with his hands or shoulder. He goes in to check him. Like, sort of, they're both trying to position himself for a good catch of the high bomb. It's a great set play from Trindle. He knows his man. He's back on the short side, but it came from a great late offload from Tom Hazelden, who got Blake Brayley in some open space, who found Trindle, that got a nice board to Teague Wilton, and almost slices through from a good tackle for Phoenix Crossland coming across. But then Trindle He knows his man Mulatalo's great in the air, and all he does is sort of check.
8: Ooh.
7: Dominic Young. Watching that again doesn't look as great as it did live.
8: Yeah, no, this is what they do, Maroon. When these two wingers go up for it, you try to get yourself, and it's called taking the space. You try and take the space where you think the ball's going to go. Now, I think he has tried to do it. He's just got it wrong.
7: Did he get a hand to that?
8: He's just got a little bit wrong. He's bumped Dom Young. I mean, rounds 1-7, this has probably taken off him straight away, but we haven't seen a disruptor in a couple of months now. They might give it to him. We're just watching him go up. Dom Young has the space here. I don't think that's a try. Just watching it
7: on the replay,
8: I think he's bumped. He hasn't allowed Dom to have a contest at the ball.
3: Harvey Norman replay. Let's have a look at it. Right now at Harvey Norman, 10% in bonus gift cards with selected DeLonghi coffee machines.
7: Well, it's hard because he almost gets his hand to the ball. But does it go backwards, Kez? That's the thing. If he does make contact with the ball, that's okay, isn't it? Because they're both going up for it.
8: It is, but his initial movement was into Dom Young to knock him off.
7: It's confirmed, mate.
8: It's confirmed. Wow.
3: Oh, well, that'll do me. Honestly, that will
7: told
3: do
7: you look
3: me.
7: Good, Maroon.
3: That, I mean, honestly, for the sake of consistency, that is not a try.
7: But that's consistent with what the bunker's doing, because the inconsistency is in the bunker, so they're being consistent at least.
3: Here we go now. Nico Hines adds the extras. Pick and trade scoreboard. Shark 6, Newcastle 4. Triple M rocks the footy.
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9: I'm comfortable with it, fellas. I thought it was a contest in the air. Ronaldo Mulatalo doing a good job. A really important hit back there by Cronulla. 6-4 now, 15 minutes into this match. And it was through that middle section of the field that I spoke about earlier. Big Tommy Hazelton. He's been a revelation the last 3 weeks. He's been so important for Cronulla. Beautiful offload and got the Sharks downfield.
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8: Of course, Ricky, I thought that was fun.
3: Of course.
8: He called it Dodd Country.
3: Yeah.
7: He's wearing his Women in League Sharks jersey as well on the sideline.
3: Yeah. He's got to go up the coffee shop tomorrow.
8: Turn it up, Ricky.
3: Now, this is Nicora playing it to Brayley, then Cam McInnes, and McInnes is going to be brought down. Teddy's own side of the halfway line. 16 gone, Cronulla 6, Newcastle 4. Now it'll go from Brayley to the big fella, Adam Fanua Blake. And over the halfway line he goes on tackle 5, says Ash Klein. Brayley, and then it goes to Trindle, and then to Nico Hines from 45 out. It's high, it's coming down. Oh, and it's been knocked on by Nicora, and it'll roll into the in goal and then over the dead ball line. So it'll be a restart Knights ball, and I just don't know about that try, I have to say. And what you're saying, Woodsy, is the bunker is being consistent in being inconsistent.
7: Yeah, you're right, Maroon. But one thing I also noticed as well is on the kick pressure last play, Newcastle sent one player out and put pressure on the kicker, and twice so far, Trindle was linked up with Nico Hines when they've had no defensive line on the outside. I reckon they might run it on last play if you're in some good field position.
3: Wow. Marju, expert comments, Seabus Super, three-time premiership winner Luke Keary, and Triple M broadcasting legend Aaron Woods. Now, Best will play it. Fletcher Sharp is dummy half. Then Trey Mooney. And they're just getting up onto them now, Cronulla. And Trey Mooney doesn't move. They swarm him and stop him. Blaze it back to Crosland. Croker, Brown. Straight up the middle goes Manu Leilua. A hint of obstruction there, but Manu Leilua will play at Tenny's own side of the halfway line. Tackle 4. Here's Tyson Frizzell. 0457 10 1049. You can keep your texts coming in. Last play, and Dylan Brown's kick is spinning down to be taken on the full by Kennedy. And Kennedy will be met by Gagai and brought down on the 10-metre line. Played then to Trindle, then to Ronnie Mulatalo.
7: It's amazing what points does to a side, doesn't it, boys? They start running harder. Their contact and defence is a lot harder. Ooh, almost got a little bit of a line break there for Nico Hines. But yeah, when they get some points, they get some confidence and it brings them back into the game.
3: You're a little bit jumpy tonight, Woodsy. Are you okay? You're a little bit jumpy.
7: I'm loving the league round, boys. It's just a great round to be a part of, lads.
3: I think you might have had too many Codral Colt and flu tablets. Ball is played to Kennedy.
7: I did have one of yours. I don't think it was a Codral, but...
3: Oh, you took out
7: it.
3: That was the wrong one.
7: It was a little red pill. What does that do?
3: I said you have that when you get home.
7: What does the Red Rockets do? The blood's pumping around your body.
3: Yes, you're bristling up. Here's Ponga, and he's brought down 20 metres out.
7: I'm also getting the sweats here.
3: Ball is played. Maybe you could go home now, eh? Get an early start. Brunella 6, Newcastle 4 on the Triple M Beacon Trade scoreboard. Sharp again at dummy half, who scoots out a dummy half, met by Tommy Hazelton and Cam McInnes. Third play, then Crosland, then for Brown. Brown finds a little gap, it closes quickly. The ever-reliable Cam McInnes. Play number four. Then it comes across to Ponga. Ponga takes it to the line, gets it away to Lucas, and Lucas, simple drop ball, and immediately the Sharks turn it into an attacking situation. But Katoa is stopped by Marju and brought down Tenney's own side of the half.
8: It was a great set there from Newcastle. Dylan Brown, he took the first run right in behind the ruck, then Ponga straight off the back of him, down a short side, skipped out to Nico Hines, little short ball to Lucas, and Marwan Harodi, he read it perfectly and just absolutely jammed Dylan Lucas under the balls. You see an error here from Pinella.
3: And immediately Manu Leilua picks it up. He's a firebrand back rower for Newcastle. Played to Brown, given then to Sharp. Sharp changes direction, straightens up, goes right through. And brought down there by Kennedy. Tackle one, 19 gone, first half. Brown into the red zone almost. Brought down on the 20-metre line. And it's the Newcastle Knights on the attack again. 6-4 Cronulla lead on the Beacon Trade scoreboard. Crossing to dummy half. To the centre it goes from Croker back inside to Tyson Frizzell. And Frizzell is brought down. It's a good game of footy, this one. These two sides vying for top four. Brown and Ponga, and tapped on the best. He got it to Marju for the corner, and big Greggy Marju goes over like a train in the corner. Newcastle 8. Great try. Lead the Sharks 6.
8: Yeah, great try there to Greg Marju in the left-hand corner. Came off a Will Kennedy error. Play one in the tackle count. He just skips across field, tries to get around Tyson Frizzell. Goes low into the tackle. Phoenix Crossland just got a hand to that ball. Pops out. Newcastle, they go down the field. It's a little bit of shape. Dylan Brown just tips it on to Ponga. He gets to Nico Hines. Bradman Best, beautiful hands out in the back. Little tip on there to Greg Marju in the corner.
9: Watching that replay, you don't like the, how hard that would be to tip on with two players jamming right in front of you from Bradman Best to land it perfectly in front of Marju. That takes a lot of class and skill, boys.
8: Marwan Harodi, he read the play beautifully. I don't think Sione Katoa had to come in then, but it is incredibly difficult to do what Bradman Best just did.
3: All right, Triple M NRL. Macca's, when the footy's on and you can't miss a minute, get Macca's delivered. 99-cent delivery fee on the My Macca's app. We love Greg Marju, and he gets a try for Newcastle, lead 8-6. And he scored the most tries for Newcastle this year on the Triple M Choice Hotel stats as well. He scored 16, Dom Young 15. They've got a great back five, this Newcastle side. Not to mention this man, Kalen Ponga.
8: Freak. He looks like he's in a mood tonight.
3: He does, yeah. Doesn't he? 75% on the Pertec kick predictor, says our producer, Jeffrey Dahmer.
9: Dahmer's back
3: from an overseas trip. God knows what he got up to. Ponga's kick hits the upright. No good. Newcastle 8, Cronulla 6 as Triple M rocks the footy.
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9: It's quite a soft try there for Newcastle. He's got a poor habit of doing that, Sione Katoa, the Sharks winger, jamming in and having no faith in his centre. Completely unnecessary, allowing the Newcastle Knights to score in the corner. Change here for Justin Holbrook as far as his bench. He's a big man, Lachlan Crouch. He's played two first grade games already this season. He is a local boy. He actually spent some time down here at Cronulla, Lachlan Crouch. Keep an eye on him, a big boy. Played a lot of Newtown Jets, New South Wales Cup with the Sharks feeder club. And out of the contest, having a breather, is Trey Mooney.
8: Woodsy, big Lockie Crouch last week. He went after Keon Colomatungi. It was great, wasn't it?
3: Okay.
9: Oh, there he is. Dude, straight over Hazelden.
3: There he is, a big Lockie Crouch. And now Dom Young charges into them. Newcastle 8, Cronulla 6 on the Beacon Trade scoreboard. And played to Crosland. Then it goes across to Dylan Lucas. This would be a wonderful, I don't want to get ahead of myself here, but a wonderful win on the road for Newcastle. After Woodsy said they're on the edge of a cliff waiting to get pushed off.
8: We're very early.
9: I think Kalaponga heard that. He's just riding that truck up the hill.
3: Yes, you've motivated him.
9: I've motivated him.
3: Played to Crosland and then for Matty Croker, who's almost at the halfway line.
7: Well, I just reckon they're dangling off that cliff. Like they're floating. They're ready to go, I reckon.
3: Now, Brown on tackle five. The kick is high and coming down for Kennedy, who doesn't drop too many. Takes it 10 out from his own line and is then brought down by Lockie Crouch, the smiling assassin, 25 metres out. He's very white, Lockie Crouch. Maybe your man Scotty Sorensen could take him for a spray tan.
7: Yeah, a bit of spray tan. He might slide through as well. He does look quite white. These conditions don't help either, do they?
3: Yeah, well, Scotty Sorensen's got the home spray tanning kit now, too.
7: Yeah, if only he focused on running, he would have scored that try last night. Yeah, handy.
8: What a try saver.
7: What a try saver. That was rugby league.
3: Wilton, Brayley, McInnes at the halfway line. Newcastle 8, Cronulla 6. Completion rates, 12 of 13 Newcastle, 7 of 8 Cronulla. Newcastle have had a lot more ball on the Choice Hotel stats. Back there for Trindle to kick it from the halfway. And coming down, Marju comes in. Oh, they let it bounce on tackle 5. Into the arms of Hiroti, who's going to be tackled. Changeover, Newcastle ball. Keep your texts coming in, 0457 10 1049. The moustache says, I'm in my truck heading towards Cowra. I love you guys.
7: Love you too, Moustache.
3: Yeah, we love you, brother, Moustache. Stay safe on the road. Down to the sideline for Bob Jane, here's David Riccio.
9: Yeah, concern here for Adam Fanua-Blake for the Cronulla Sharks. He's gone straight up the tunnel. I saw him feeling at a left pec. Now, he didn't seem in much agony or excruciating pain, so hopefully it's nothing sinister, but Oregon Kafusi is into the contest. I'll go check it out. Adam Fanua-Blake concerning up the tunnel and getting assessed by the doctors for a pec problem.
3: Okay, 16 minutes left in the first half. This is Crouch getting up to play it to Crosland. Right side he goes to Brown. Brown claps on the pace, gets it away to Gagai. Gagai is brought down in a good tackle by Iro. Just inside Cronulla territory, Manu Leilua, and then Brown on tackle 5 from 20 metres out. It's high. It's going to come down, taken on the full by Brady Best. Passes back now to Sharp. Sharp, obstruction. Obstruction. He just couldn't get out of his own way there.
8: It's the one area for Dylan Brown. We're just watching Tyson Brazil. He's blowing up to Ash Klein. But it's one area for Dylan Brown. He's never had to do much of it in his career. Good ball kicking in general. Caelan Ponga, he's more of a long kicker. It's something they need to get better at very, very quickly as they move into the back end of the season, these big games. When you start playing these teams like Cronulla, like Penrith Panthers, like the Warriors, you need to put that ball on the spot every single time. We've seen what teams like the Roosters and that can do on last play. Dylan Brown, he's got to own those situations for Newcastle.
3: Harvey Norman, women in league round number 20. Wonderful, wonderful. A thing, the women in league round. It's grown so much over the 20 years. And, of course, to have Harvey Norman involved and involved with us, it's fantastic. Inside the final 15, the ball is played. It's Pudu on the field, and so too Billy Burns. 15 metres inside Newcastle's territory on tackle 3. Brayley goes left, gets it to Trindle. Drops one under for Wilton. Wilton has taken a beautiful tackle from Croker. 29 metres out, it's tackle 1. Played to Brayley, and here's Big Oregon Kafusi. And that's a good run from Oregon. He stands his ground and goes inside the 20. Played to Brayley, give it to Trindle, and then Puddle is brought down 15 metres out, and he's going to get up and play it right in front of the post to Brayley. Brayley puts a kick in, bounces off the post, taken by Ponga, who's taken in goal. It's another mick delivery, well-played moment. But still Newcastle 8, Cronulla 6, goal line dropout Newcastle.
7: Yeah, a little bit of eyes up play there from Blake Brayley. Recognises Callum Ponga was on the other side of the ruck. Got a quick play of the ball. Put a little grubber for himself. Deflected. And probably lucky for Ponga that it did hit the post, because he would have had to make a big effort to get there. Trindle pushes through. Gets the Sharks a repeat set for the dropout, boys.
3: Indeed. And here we go. Ooh, oh, no, he's calling a scrum.
8: Called a knock on.
7: Did Callum knock that on?
3: All right, so it's a scrum with a Sharks feed, 10 metres out. Right side, Kennedy gets Katoa back on the inside. He comes on the pace, and Katoa goes over for a beautiful try, a beautiful Sharkies try off the scrum. Cronulla 10, Newcastle 8. What a game, 13 till half-time.
7: Oh, boys, that just come out of nowhere. They've done a scrum play, and Will Kennedy's missed the jump, so they've sort of swung late to come down this right side because they packed the ball for the scrum in the middle of the field. And it's like he's reacted poorly. He's got the ball out. He's just basically gone into the line. He's got it from the lock, which is Brayley, and then just realised that they're chasing. Drops Katoa underneath,
9: And is it Crouch who just couldn't get there from the scrum, and Katoa just had too much pace and sliced straight through next to the sticks?
8: It's like they almost broke out of the scrum too quick, and Will Kenny, he missed the jump, as you said. Lockie Crouch, he just walked for a split second, which gave Sione Katoa, we know how strong and powerful he is when he gets one-on-one, just gave him one-on-one with Crouch. The big fend in the chest, I mentioned it before, down the other end of the field. Dylan Brown gets that kick wrong, ends up a penalty. Cronulla kicked that ball out up to the 50-metre line, go down, get a repeat set straight in front of the post. Just huge turning points. We've had the Kalen Ponga 7-tackle set lead to the first try. Dylan Brown missed kick, lead to the second
7: Holbrook
8: try.
7: Holbrook will be fielding. That's completely against the run of play there, fellas.
3: Yeah, absolutely. 99% Pertec kick predictor. On-field drama, yes, please. Workside drama, no thanks. Pertec drama resistant since 1980. Nico Hines scored 30 points on his own last week against the Dolphins. And this is a nice, easy one for Nico. Home game. And that one is right over the black dot. No dramas at all. Beacon Trade scoreboard. Cronulla 12. Newcastle 8 as Triple M rocks the footy.
10: 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Red Bull gives you wings.
9: The Newcastle Knights have leaked the most amount of tries in the entire NRL on their left side. It's no surprise there. The Sharks went hunting down that left side through Sione Katoa. Craig Fitzgibbon joked he was breaking out into a cold sweat at the thought of Sione Katoa not being at the club next year. You can see why. He just turned nothing into something quite easily there, Sione Katoa. Still checking out Adam Fanua Blake, guys. Up the tunnel still, getting a peck assessed. The Sharks bench are saying they don't believe it's serious, but he's still up there being assessed by the Sharks medical team.
3: David Riccio on the sideline for Bob Jane Kubarts, and that's going to be a penalty. Dangerous tackle, penalty Cronulla.
7: I know it's a dangerous tackle, but I think he sort of played for it a little bit. He jumped. As we see, Matty Croker, he got sort of... It was confusing to just eyed him out straight off the kickoff. I think he might have got a little bit of a bump, but I just think Sione doesn't help that tackle with the way he jumps into it.
3: So on the back of a try, Cronulla get a penalty. This is Nicara inside Newcastle territory. 11 minutes left in the first half for Reeman Mackers. It's played to Brayley, given to Nico Hines. Oregon Kafusi into the line and brought down by the big fella Brody Jones, who we haven't seen a lot of this year. Tackle one, he'll get up and play it. Right side, Brayley gets it away to Puddle, and Puddle is brought down by Lucas, but they're in good field position already, the Sharks. With Brady this time to go to Trindle, and Trindle takes on the line. They're in the red zone, 18 metres out, and they'll get up and play it. Left side now, Nico Hines. Nice little ball to Teague Wilton. Very, very shallow, almost forward. Last play, they go short side again. Back inside, Billy Burns is caught, and he'll be held up over the line. I think it's a penalty. Offside, Billy Burns. Offside.
7: High shot.
3: A high tackle, is it?
7: So it was a great play from Nico Hines, because he realised he took on the line. It was a nice quick play of the ball. The markers had to rush to get there. It's a penalty they had to give away, because there was no chance. If he doesn't do that high shot, they probably score a try there for Billy Burns.
3: So what do they do here, the Sharks? Keep the pressure on? Yes, they will. Penalties 3-0, Choice Hotel Stats. Cronulla have had all the penalties. And Billy Burns again. Brought down about 1 or 2 metres short of the Newcastle line. Played to Brayley. Brayley goes to Trindle. Trindle drops one back under Oregon Kafusi. And Kafusi is on the try line, almost into the goalpost pad. He'll get up and play it on tackle two. Now it'll go to Trindle. Trindle holds it up. Nico Hines, numbers out here. Sione Katoa drops it, and it's picked up by Bradman Best. Knock on Sione Katoa. We don't see that very often. Cronulla 12, Newcastle 8.
8: Yeah, it's got a little bit excited there. Cronulla tried to shift the ball. Nico Hines, he tried to take on Bradman Best, who's very fast. He's Trindle out in the back, and Best just round him up. Was about to take him over the sideline. Threw a poor offload there to Sione Katoa. I'm just watching.

0: In the middle, two inexperienced footballers. You just see their middle, it's just hurting a bit. This is where the big loss of Jacob Saifidi comes into play. Usually Saifidi can start with Mooney, then they bring an experienced guy like Frizzell on the field.
1: Now, we see Newcastle with the ball, but stinging defence from Cronulla. Played back to Crosland. This time it'll be Dom Young, and Dom Young does manage to hold his ground and make a couple of metres. That's tackle two. As Crosland gets into dummy half, goes then to Marju, but they're just up in his face before he can think about what he's doing. And he's only made about a half an inch there as he gets up and plays it on tackle three. So this time Brody Jones now. And Brody Jones takes it to about 22 metres out from their own try line. It'll go across there for Trey Mooney. And six again. Six again Newcastle. And didn't they desperately need that? Played to Crosland, given to Crouch, up toward halfway. That was a six again that they needed there, Newcastle, to get out of their own end. Crosland, sharp, and then Dylan Lucas up toward the halfway line. Cronulla 12, Newcastle 8 on the Triple M Beacon Trade scoreboard. Beacon Trade, let's make light work right on the halfway line. Crosland, sharp, Mooney over the halfway, caught by Kafusi. And stop just inside Cronulla territory on tackle four. Now it's Brody Jones. Now it's Sharp. Oh, Kalen's knocked that on. Terrible, terrible error there from Kalen. 13 of 16 sets now, Newcastle.
0: Yes, in these conditions, I think both sides are feeling too lateral. Like, they need to drop players underneath it. A couple of times the Sharks have done it with Teague Wilton. They've dropped the back rower, and they've got a real quick play of the ball. It looked early on the game. Ponga goes on the outside and tried to find Dom Young, but it's just real slippery, and you've got to be real cautious with that sideline.
2: Yeah, I think you're right, Woods. We've seen a couple of those plays where the back rowers and middles coming underneath start to create a bit of ruck speed. They are both shifting teams. You said it. You wish it was a dry night where you could see the shifting footy. So they're going to have to just adjust their attack at the moment.
1: 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Brayley. And that's a good run from Hirotti inside Newcastle's territory. Cronulla 12-8. Played to Brayley. There it goes to Poodle. Poodle gets out of one tackle, and he's brought down, but they're looking good now to Sharkies. So Brayley goes out of dummy half again. Hines, right side up the middle. There goes Nicara, and they're only 21 metres out now. Quick play the ball on tackle four. This is Brayley again, then for Nico Hines. Hines gets away from one. Back to Oregon, Kafusi. And this is tackle five. Quick play the ball again on the last. Out there for Trindle. He gave it to Wilton. Wilton dropped it, but I'm going to tell you. Okay, penalty Cronulla. Harvey Norman replay. I think that pass to Teague Wilton was forward anyway.
0: Yeah, it was forward, but it was caught on the side offside. That right edge was offside. It was a great little eyes up play. We said it. Find the back roll. Quick play to Nakora. And then they just go straight flat and fast. Kafusi gets a quick one. Well, I think they're hard done by, dude.
2: Oh, he's dead set.
0: I think the only one
2: he's
0: that's offside.
2: He's 5 centimetres. He's called Brody Jones offside.
0: Brody Jones, yeah. I was going to say, he was behind the line of Dane Gagai. He was like a metre behind. He did such a good job to get back onside.
1: Penalties 4-0 Cronulla. Minutes and 40 seconds left.
0: That's a tough one for Newcastle there. What do you care? You take the two going in, go up by six, or...
2: They're just talking it over. Looks like Nico Hines, he wants to take the two. Yeah, he's going to take the two.
1: All right, so Nico Hines, 11 from 11 last week. Unbelievable on the Choice Hotel stats.
2: Just interestingly, we just spoke about Trey Mooney having to go off. He's been brought straight back on. They've taken, looks like it's Matt Croker off with that elbow injury that he copped off that kickoff carry. We'll have to check with the doctor at some stage.
1: Yes, we'll wait for this kick and then we'll go to you on the sideline, Dr. David Riccio. Thanks to Bob Jane T-Mart. So, Nico Hines to put the Sharks up by a converted try. So just to be clear, both sides have scored two tries. Cronulla have kicked two goals, Newcastle nothing at this stage. I just feel like they're just hanging on at the moment, Newcastle. This is probably the better option for them too, as Nico makes no mistake. And the Beacon Trade scoreboard, Cronulla 14, Newcastle 8. And let's go down to the sideline for Bob Jane, David Riccio.
3: Yeah, look, positive news too, not only from the penalty goal for Cronulla, but also to Adam Fanuel Blake. He's made his way back to the interchange bench, and the Sharks' entire bench are saying that he's A-OK to come back into this contest. So it was a pet concern for Adam Fanuel Blake, but as I said, clear to return when he's

0: when he's required for this Sharks. 4 minutes remaining in this match, 14 points to 8. Cracking contest. Newcastle just guilty of their own errors, fellas, and discipline. Kalen Ponga came up with a cheap turnover and gifted the Sharks possession in good field territory.
1: Thank you, David. And here comes Oregon Kafusi off the back fence.
2: He's been good tonight, boys. His impact off the bench since Fennell Bay's gone, he's gone up another level.
1: Brayley, and then for Iro. And Iro is met and brought down by Manu Leilua with the help of Crosland. 14-8 Cronulla lead, 3 minutes and 40 seconds left in the first half. And this will be a good tackle there. And it'll be Puddle getting up to play it back for Brayley. Then it goes across to Billy Burns. They just need the footy now, Newcastle. They just need to hold on till half-time. Tackle four. To the centre it goes to Nico Hines. Gets away from one. Brought down by Trey Mooney. Last play of this set. So now, back it goes for the kick from Trindle. And, out on the full. That's out on the full, so that'll be the Newcastle ball, back where Tricky Trindle kicked it from. This will give Newcastle great field position. Harvey Norman replay. So it only has to be touched by Ponga. He knocked it on, but he's only got to touch it in that situation.
2: But there was no need for that. Like, you're going down a short side, trying to kick for there for a 40-20 when you're up by 6 points. It's just, you got to pay the percentage there 3 minutes before half time.
1: Now, this gives Newcastle a chance to level us up before the break. Brody Jones, 30 metres out from the Cronulla line, plays to Crosland. Sharp's got it now. Little flat pass to Trey Mooney. 25 metres out from Cronulla's line on tackle three. Now they go back toward the centre, and it ends up with big Brody Jones. Gets away from one, and then brought down by Billy Burns. 15 metres out, fourth play, 2 minutes and 20 left in the first half. Crosland, Dylan Brown slips, gets up and goes again, and is stopped 10 metres out from the Cronulla line on tackle five. Crosland, then Ponga, he kicks, it ricochets off Kafusi, it's picked up by Sharp, tackle count restarts. Newcastle, 5 metres out, fresh set, they'll get up and play it. Now they are right in front of the post. Ponga, he gives the ball away to Jones, and Jones goes toward the try line. He's brought down by Orrick and Kafusi. 2 metres out here, Newcastle, on tackle one. Crosland again, then it comes back across, and they hold that player up over the line. Crouch, 1 metre out from Cronulla's line. Then Crosland, flat pass, Brody Jones again. Well, they really haven't tried anything. Crosland back toward the centre. Now Brown, left side, Sharp, gets it away. Lucas, he's got to score. As he does, Dylan Lucas scores 14-12. 3-2 Newcastle, but they need to kick this goal.
2: Oh, we're seeing both sides. One team makes an error, and the opposition, they just go up there and punish him. As Broden Trindle, he went down that short side, as Woodsy said, tried to go for the 40-20, and then Newcastle, they get the six again off a little Kalen Ponga rubber. And Fletcher Sharp, he just throws an absolute peach of a ball there. Dylan Lucas just running a little out ball on the outside of Nico Hines, in between Hines and Maureen Horodi on that side, and you just saw them both nearly head clashed. Just went straight in between them, straight over the line. As you said, Maroon, they need to kick this goal.
3: It was a great, it's sort of the Sharks' defence made the mind up for Fletcher Sharp. You got Horodi coming up, and you got Nico Hines sort of backpedaling, and you know the leg speed of Dylan Lucas. There's one option here that you hit. You go to the big back rower that finds himself across the line. That's great play from for the 5-8 of the Knights.
1: 77% Pertec kick predictor. Pertex hoses don't crack. What a revelation Dylan Lucas has been in the back row for Newcastle. We even saw it last year when they finished last. 77% Pertec kick predictor. If Kalen kicks this, we go in a half time. Cronulla and Newcastle 14 all. And he's 10 in from touch, 21 metres back. The great KP. There he comes. Moves in, strikes that one better. And he's missed another one. Well, they're 3-2, but they trail 14-12. It's a good game of footy, though, in the Shire. Half-time is called. 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
25: 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Wallabies captain Harry Wilson here. 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
1: 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Triple M NRL. Thanks to Reiman Maccas. A good game. Fourth playing fifth here. Cronulla 14 lead Newcastle 12 at Ocean Protect Stadium at halftime. Luke Keary, have any thoughts on that first half?
3: I thought it was a great half of football. We were just speaking about it off air. 14-12... Kalen Ponga, the three missed goals, that is going to come back to hurt you. I guarantee you at the end of the game,
6: that's going to play a part in it. But both sides thought Newcastle started really well. Then Cronulla, as they do, they just fight their way back in. Just been some big momentum shifters in that first half. A couple kicks there from Newcastle, a couple huge penalties, and then that 40-20 attempt at the end from Trindle. It's just been some massive moments in the game, and the opposition made both teams pay.
3: I think you're right, Luke. Like, as soon as one side had momentum, they'll get a try, and then they'll just do something silly, come up with a really, you know, just a poor error, or like we saw with Trindle kicking on the short side for a 40-20 with 3 minutes left on the clock, which invites them in. It's interesting because Knights are 3 tries to 2, but they're down. They're 3 line breaks to 1. Mate, the tackle, it's been a great end-to-end. There's a lot of ball in play. I reckon there's going to be a little bit of fatigue in the back end of this second half. Yeah. And I reckon it's going to really open up for maybe Brayley. You've got Callum Ponga. That's a real big threat that scares me if I'm a Sharks supporter.
6: Just that middle of Newcastle. We spoke about it. Jacob Saifidi on there. Sami Sulo usually has a big stint in the middle of a game too. They're just missing them too. Lachlan Crouch, Brody Jones, they're going to have to play some big minutes.
1: Okay, Cronulla 14, Newcastle 12 at half time. Second half is only 2.5 minutes away. 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
12: Mitre 10's got your back. 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
16: Fisher holds it up, gets it to Ponga. Ponga gets away from one and two, and Caelan Ponga makes a miracle recovery and scores the first try.
3: Great to see he does the arrow for Joy Arrow's Wolf.
16: I think with Dom Young was...
3: I think it's okay.
16: I think he was taken off the ball, but I think Kennedy is claiming a try. A Cronulla try, they strike back.
3: It's confirmed.
18: It's confirmed.
16: Wow. Oh, well, that'll do me. For the sake of consistency, that is not a try.
3: But that's consistent with what the Bunker's doing.
16: Brown and Ponga and tapped on the best. He got it to Marju for the corner. And big Greggy Marju goes over like a train in the corner. Kennedy gets Katoa back on the inside. He claps on the pace and Katoa goes over for a beautiful try. A beautiful Sharkies try off the scrum.
3: Oh, boy, that's just come out of nowhere.
6: Just huge turning points. We've had the Caelan Ponga 7 tackle set lead to the first try. Dylan Brown missed kick, leads to the second
18: Holbrook
6: try.
18: Holbrook will be fielded. That's completely against the run of play there, fellas.
16: Left side, Sharp gets it away. Lucas, he's got to score. As he does, Dylan Lucas scores. Another 14, Newcastle 12.
11: Triple M Ross Footy.
1: Welcome back, second half, 0457 101049. Barry from Orange says he's in the spa on the back deck with his lovely wife, Lorraine.
3: Ooh.
1: Bubbling away.
6: I'm picturing that in my head right now. Big Baz, shirt off.
3: I can see clearly now Lorraine is gone.
1: So, Baz, hands and face above the water, if you would, please, Baz. Also, this one here, TB says, Woodsy just wanted to say g'day to you, brother.
6: Oh, champion.
1: And Kez, you are killing it in the media.
6: Oh, it's TB.
1: And Chris says, from Batow Bay, says, Friday night calls are the strongest lineup. Thank you, Chris. And Paul from Matraville says,
6: Chrissy.
1: The pink in Cronulla's jersey is more like the cerise on a Marcelin. Well, that's where we went to school, Marcelin.
6: Oh, Marcelin. Nice.
1: You know, the Joeys or Marcelin, yep. The cerise. Thank you, Paul. And hope the Bunnies get a win tomorrow. The national team of Matraville.
6: I'll get bashed.
1: There's the kickoff, and here is, you wouldn't want to have a couple of prawn cutlets on that.
6: Oh, I'd love a couple of prawn cutlets with you.
1: Oregon Kafusi.
6: You still owe me. Yeah, a lifetime supply.
1: Yeah, well, that's right. And remember, all you can ring me any time, day or night, and I have to bring them to your house. Or get them delivered, at least.
6: Can you bring them after this game, please?
1: Absolutely.
6: Oh, that's it. This is a penalty for Trey Mooney. Billy Burns gets chopped from his legs, and Trey Mooney comes over the top. What's he supposed to do here? You come and try want to set the tone after the halftime. First defensive set, he's going down. It's come on, man.
18: It's not a penalty for mine.
6: Yeah, for me as well, I don't think that's a penalty.
1: Okay, so he got him high, so it was a penalty. Cronulla 14, Newcastle 12. 1 minute of the second half and Cronulla have the ball. Trey Mooney gave away a penalty. Ball is played. It goes to Trindle. Trindle then got the ball away to Puddle. And Puddle's going to be... That's 5-0 the penalties on the Choice Hotel stats for Cronulla. Then it goes from Nico Hines to Nicora. We'll get a halftime report soon as the game slows down a little bit from David Riccio on the sideline. Tackle three. Ooh. Nico Hines gets up without the ball. And finally, that seems to be a call that has gone Newcastle's way. Harvey Norman replay will show it. But they haven't really had a rub of the green, with great respect, but they get that one. Can we go down to the sideline for David Riccio and get an update from the sideline?
4: Yeah, just as far as Knights coach Justin Holbrook is concerned, he was very happy, guys. He just spoke about, well done for winning the rucks. He thought they were completely beating Cronulla at the ruck speed. Keep that up, must keep that up. And he just thought it was attention to detail to put the foot on the throat. He thought they came up with too many loose areas when they had opportunities to put Cronulla to the sword. So look for greater attention to detail for Newcastle. Craig Fitzgibbon arguably asked for the exact same thing. Well, he will not be happy with that cold drop from Britton Nicara in the play of the ball. Good news for Adam Fanua Blake. I said it prior to the break. He is available to come into this match. It'll be up to the Sharks on whether he does.
1: 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You know where. Bob Jane T-Marts, they'll look after you. T's and C's apply at Bob Jane. Croslin, it comes across to Brown, and then Kalen Ponga gets rid of Eero. Now they've got numbers down their right side. Gagai steps back inside one, but is met by Mulitalo and Billy Burns and driven back 5 metres. Gets up and plays it to Croslin. Ponga from inside the 40, and this kick is taken on the full by Trindlett, kind of bananaed round to the right-hand side. And then, I'm not joking, Manu Leilua sat right down on Will Kennedy's face then. I'm not joking. Now Teague Wilton has
4: got a bit of the Chiminda.
1: And then 9 metres his own side of the halfway line. Three gone second half. Played to Trindle. Then given across to Eero, who's going to play at five, his own side of the halfway line. Keep your texts coming in on 0457 10 1049. As Puru goes over the halfway line, met by Jones and brought back a couple of metres. That is tackle four. Then played to Brayley, and then Oregon. Kafusi snicks a lovely little pass away to Billy Burns. Then it comes out to Teague Wilton. Lovely, lovely play there from Kafusi. And then Teague Wilton's just knocked the ball on, has he?
4: Woodsy, that was an elite offload there, Oregon. He had a couple last week too.
3: Big fan of him. He's one of those guys, he gets in, he tracks about three or four defenders, and as he goes to ground, he can just pop it back up. It's on the back. There's a really good pass from Billy Burns that found Teague Wilton. And as he goes down to the ground, it's a huge tackle on the inside from Brown. As the ball just pops up, yeah, it's just not enough care of the ball there. So back-to-back errors, as Dave Riccio said, from Craig Fitzgibbon. They want to complete. He would not be happy right now.
1: Yeah, that was a simple little mistake from Teague Wilton. So two sets incomplete for Cronulla to start the second half. Cronulla 14, Newcastle 12, four gone in the second half of this game. And we've got another text coming through there. They're coming in numbers now. As soon as I get a chance, 0457 101049. Croslin, Brown. Brown got it away to Gagai, met by Mulitalo. Hello to the bodyguard who's listening, the NRL bodyguard. Is that Pete, the NRL bodyguard?
3: That's Pete the Siggy.
1: Oh, Pete. I love Pete. He's a car man like me.
3: He loves it.
1: Now, tackle four. It's played to come across now, and it's been knocked on, has it? No, play on, says the referee. Picked up by Ponga. Five his own side of the halfway line on tackle five. I thought I saw a knock on. Croslin and back to Brown. He'll kick it on the last play from the wrong side of the 40. And then Mulitalo goes back to take it on the full. 10 out from his own line. Starts to charge back. Mitsubishi Triton Raiders scoreboard. Cronulla 14, Newcastle 12. Five gone second half. Now Trindle gets into dummy half. And here comes Sione Katoa. Beautiful run off the back fence again. Gets up and plays it back to Trindle. Then it goes out to Eero. Eero is met and brought down by Lucas. 15 his own side of the halfway line. Good game of footy this one. Nothing much in it. Then it goes across for Hirotti. 10 metres his own side of the halfway line. Brayley makes yards out of dummy half and then brought down just inside Newcastle's territory. Remember, the winner of this game will walk away with fourth spot. That's a lot on the line with about seven rounds to go. There's a kick from Trindle and Ponga. A mid delivery, well played moment. Ooh. He took it beautifully. And then Nicara got him round the head. And now we get a little bit of a square up in the penalties. But that is Newcastle's first penalty of the game.
4: Oh, it was a great take there. One of those big floating bombs. Caelan Ponga took the ball, fell into his back. And then Nicara, he was just offside. As we saw, he's on the other side of the ruck. Probably a metre offside. He just had to wait
6: for Kalen to go to 10 metres. He rushed up on him, made the tackle. This has been a sloppy, sloppy start in the second half from both sides.
1: So they get their first penalty of the game on the Triple M Choice Hotel stats. 5 penalties to 1, they favour Cronulla. The Bradman best. Haven't seen him in full flight today. Played to Fletcher Sharp. And this will be, oh, that was a little bit of a dangerous tackle there on Crouch. Plays it to Croslin, then it goes to Brown. Brown offloads to Frizzell. Frizzell is brought down by Kafusi just inside Cronulla's territory on tackle 3. At the play, the ball, Croslin. And then Mooney, Sharp. Sharp back in field comes Dylan Lucas. And now they're only 30 metres out from Cronulla's line. 7 gone second half on tackle 4. Croslin and Brown. And then a nice little flat pass away to Manu Leilua. 21 metres out, tackle 5, says Ash Klein. Gagai, Brown, puts up the kick, sits up there, fades across field, taken by Sharp, tries to get a pass out the back, picked up by Britton Nicker, at Cronulla ball.
6: There's just another poor kick there from Newcastle. Dylan Brown just got it wrong again on last tackle, come up about 11 or 12 metres short of the try. He needs to put those balls on the try. It's the difference in these games when you come up against really good defensive side. You need to have options on last play.
1: Now it's played to Brayley, back inside to Kennedy, and then given to Eero. 10 metres, or right on the halfway line, in fact. Triddle gets into dummy half, gets a pass away to Puddle, who tried to clap on the pace, but Trey Mooney stopped him in his tracks. 10 metres inside Newcastle's end. This is better from Cronulla. Kennedy gets ahead of steam up. 30 metres out from Newcastle's line, and it's only tackle 3. Brayley at dummy half again. Billy Burns, who's been good off the bench, brought down by Mooney. 20 metres out, fourth play, Cronulla. 14-12, they lead. Right side from the play, the ball. Hines got it away to Nicora, who charged on it. Oh. But Fletcher Sharp, Dylan Lucas brought him down. Last play of the set, Nico Hines, left side, Trindle, floats one over the top, Ronnie Mulitalo off a beautiful ball, goes over in the corner, great try Ronnie Mulitalo, and I think that's 100 NRL tries at this venue for Ronnie on the Choice Hotel stats.
3: Oh yeah, my son's favourite player, Renato Mulitalo, what a play from the Sharkies, it was just... The repeat set burnt the Newcastle Knights. Nico Hines, he goes to the line. He finds Trindle. And Trindle just reacts to the defence of Dominic Young. He recognises he comes in early. And just throws a lovely floater over the top. Something that you would have loved, Kez, of seeing that from a nice 5-8 in the Cronulla Sharks.
6: Oh, he threw two or three last week. Beautiful passes. And on last tackle, they go to the left. We saw Sione Katoa jam defensively in the first half when he probably shouldn't have. This time it was Dom Young. He just came out of the line. Gagai was coming towards him. But once again, Newcastle, really poor option on last play down one end. They get a 6 again during the set, and then the Sharks, well, they make him pay.
1: Choice Hotel stats, 50 NRL tries at this venue. I went off a little early. I should have looked at my
6: sheet. You doubled his time.
1: I did. I knew that was a milestone, but it's 50, not 100. Ronaldo Mulitalo. Cronulla 18, Newcastle 12. The Triton Raider. 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Nico Hines from right on the sideline. And his goal-kicking's been on. Newcastle's has been off. And I think it's going to cost them the game. 3 tries, no goals, Newcastle. Nico from the sideline moves in and it's coming back around beautifully. Oh, he's hitting them sweet at the moment. So sweet. Cronulla 20, Newcastle 12. Down to you, David.
4: Ronnie Mulitalo, somewhere in this world, maybe in his lounge room, bust the woods, is just going absolutely bananas with Ronaldo scoring that try. I tell you what, that's 50 tries here at Shark Park, Ocean Protect Stadium for Ronaldo. That takes him to elite company. Only Andrew Ettinghausen and David Peachey have scored more tries. ET, 82 tries. 82 tries here at Shark Park. David Peachey, 59. You would argue that Ronaldo is going to catch the great Dave Peachey's 59 after scoring his 50th try.
1: Yes,
4: right
1: indeed.
4: Then for Cronulla.
1: Yeah, thank you, David. So he's only got to score 10 and he'll be past the Peach. Choice Hotel stats. Played to Brayley. Cronulla 20, Newcastle 12. And so try for try, but 4 goals to Cronulla. Katoa plays it. This is Oregon Kafusi. Kafusi's met by Mooney, Tenney's own side of the halfway line on the third tackle. Brayley, and then for Poodle, and then for Billy Burns, and they really seem to have found a rhythm here. The Sharks in their Women in League round jumpers. Five their own side of the halfway line, and Kennedy is stopped by Frizzell. Thomas Cant is out there now for Newcastle. Tackle five, last play. Short side, back to Nico Hines from the halfway. And this one's coming down. Marju takes it on the full. Hirotti takes Marju. And they stop the big beast before he can get a head of steam up. Played then to Fletcher Sharp. Bradman Best. And driving him back. Just good defence there from Cronulla. At the play the ball, Fletcher Sharp once again to Marju. And Marju got out of one. And then Nicara brings him down, 22 his own side of the halfway line. Crosland, Dom Young, that's better. And Dom Young brings it up toward the halfway line on the fourth play. Crosland at dummy half. Thomas Camp, he's only got out there and he's brought down just his own side of the halfway line on tackle five. Here's Brown. Brown's kick goes down the field. Manu Leilua is offside. Kennedy takes it on the full. Five out from his own line, and Gagai brings him down 20 metres out. Tackle one, gets up to play it back to Tringle. Back in field it goes to Iro. Just need to keep him down here, the Newcastle defence. Trindle at dummy half. Ronnie Mulitalo, the try scorer, gets a pass away to Hines. Bit of room to move on the right side now for Hirotti, who got away from one. Sharp came at him. He's still going. Great run from Hirotti. Just inside Newcastle's territory. Then it comes back inside to Hines. Hines takes it on. Oh, and he got hit hard. He got hit hard by Tyson Frizzell on play number four. Brayley, Billy Burns, Oregon Kafusi. Cronulla 20, Newcastle 12 on the Triton Raider scoreboard. Last tackle, says Ash Klein, 30 metres out. Special delivery. A big high kick from Trindle coming down. Up goes the great Kalen Ponga and takes it beautifully, three out from his own line. Now this is Dom Young. Oh, beautiful tackle. Beautiful tackle from Ronnie Mulitalo to defuse anything that might have happened down that right side. And then Brown goes out of dummy half. Ronnie Mulitalo again, what a player. Then Kalen Ponga, then back in field for Gagai. Gagai brings it to Puru, and so too Billy Burns. 23 metres out, and then played to Phoenix Crosland. Thomas Cant.
5: Shot.
1: Last play, Crosland. Brown from inside the 30, this one. It's not big enough, and it goes straight into the arms of Kennedy, and they're going to start this set, Cronulla, virtually from the halfway.
3: Yeah, that's a reward for how hard they worked on plays one, two, and three defensively, Cronulla. They just kept the box in the 10-metre zone, and then they had to kick out of their own 20-metre zone, which landed on the 40-metre line. They go straight into a good ball set, and they have a really high note finish here.
1: Expert comments, CBUS Super. Build your something with CBUS Super. Do it the smart way. 14 gone, second half. Brayley and Cronulla lead the game by 20 points to 12. The freshman out there now.
3: He's
1: is
3: a big man.
1: To Al Tapua. We haven't seen a lot of him this year, the last few weeks. Hines. And then for Nicola. Tackle five, 21 metres out. Short side. Nico Hines' kick is a little shorter. Up goes Caden again. Takes it beautiful. A mick delivery, well played moment for the great fullback. And gets up and plays it to Sharp. But again, Lukey Keary, they're pinned inside that corner of their own try line and the sideline.
7: Yeah, really important period here. 20-12, Cronulla lead this game. Newcastle, they've been right on par with the Sharks today. That they cannot let Cronulla score next. They just need to hold on as we see him trying to shift out of yardage here. Dom Young again trying to run around this Cronulla side. But they're pinning him down in this corner. They just have to hang on.
1: Now, play to Crosland. And then it went to Gagai, who got out of a tackle. We'll check that sideline out very shortly with 15 gone, second half. Crosland back to Brown, and again he kicks from his 30. And again, they're going to take it on the full and bring it back toward the halfway. They're choking them to death, Cronulla. Down to you on the sideline for Bob Jane, David Riccio.
13: Yeah, there's a sensational tension in the air down here at Ocean Protect Stadium. What is on the line for those two teams with the top four spot on the line? You can really sense it. And Cronulla attempting to put the sword
4: into the Newcastle Knights backs here. 20 points to 12. Kez said it. If they can kick clear here, Cronulla just might be enough. Newcastle hanging tough.
1: Cronulla next week, by the way. Manly at Four Pines. Knights have the Roosters in Newcastle. Tackle four, Brayley, Trindle, now Teague Wilton, and you heard the thud as Thomas Cant and Manu Leilua tried to stop him. 21 metres out, last play of this set. Now Trindle is short side and kicks it to Ponga to the in-goal area. Ponga again takes it beautifully. And I think he's pushed back into the in-goal area. Penalty Cronulla.
4: And that just comes down defensively for what Cronulla have done. They've got the ball on the 50-metre line from the kick in Newcastle. And then they get an attacking kick. And Dom Young sort of has to take it for Italo. There's no need to do it because it would have gave him one-on-one with Kalen Ponga an opportunity of scoring.
13: That's a very harsh call. Saw Dane Gagai. He went up to ask Klein thinking about the challenge. Will Italo... I feel like Dom's just running back to the ball.
1: Now, either way, Cronulla have decided to keep the pressure on and have the ball 5 metres out from Newcastle's line. And it'll be played now for Brayley. Then Hines drops one under. And this is going to be Eero getting up to play it. Back to Brayley again. Goes across to Trindle. Trindle offloads to Eero. Oh, and he's taken and brought down 9 metres out. He'll get up and play it on tackle three. Brayley, Billy Burns is there. Then it comes back across to the centre. And they scramble well. 2 metres out on tackle four. Brayley again. Then for Trindle. Then for Kennedy in the line. Hirotti. Hirotti has brought down 10 metres out. Last play. They've got to keep this up, Newcastle, or it might just be the ball game. Tackle five. Oh, Nico knocks it on the last play. Ooh. Nico Hines knocks it. And now a little push and shove there with young Graham, who's only just got out there. And it'll be a Newcastle ball, so they stay alive.
13: I thought he got a little bit unlucky. His last play felt like that just went maybe line ball backwards. There, Nico Hines.
4: It's a knock on, but what we've said earlier, you don't know. But yeah, it was good pressure from Newcastle. They've hung on because they're down by eight. We know they haven't kicked their goals tonight, boys. That could have been a danger sign if they let it leak the try there.
1: Honestly, I would not question you two. But if you two palookas think that was a knockback, get yourself to Specsavers.
4: Well, I thought the other one was knocked forward with Owen Kalen Ponga when he stopped and the ref said play on.
1: I don't want a history lesson, Woodsy. Here's Graham. 10 metres his own side of the halfway line. Ponga is there.
4: You need to come
1: Brosnan,
4: out, mate.
1: And then it goes to Tyson Frizzell.
13: We didn't do any dummy bits today, mate. Leave us alone.
1: Yeah, righto. Here's Sharp. Now, Sharp can't get the pass away. Cronulla 20, Newcastle 12. Triton Raiders scoreboard. Last play. Graham. I beg your pardon. Brown. Up it goes. Now you put me off. And they're going to let this bounce. It's batted back, but everything is going Cronulla's way this half. And Trindle has it. Gets up quicker to play it. 19 gone in the second half. Can Cronulla create? Look, they've had a lot of ball, a lot of field position.
13: Just another really poor last play option there from Dylan Brown. I'm not sure. The doctor didn't say there was too much of a breeze down there, but his kicks are just going absolutely nowhere, giving Cronulla Sharks great field position.
1: Now this will be Katoa on tackle four and then played to Brayley and then it went straight on from Puddle and they're about 3 metres inside Newcastle's end on tackle five. Nico Hines will kick it on the last very high kick. Coming down, Ponga goes up again and takes it beautifully. And he'll get up and play it now to Braddy Best. Then for Marju. So they've weathered this storm somehow, Newcastle. Last 10 minutes, they've only had 36% of the ball on the Choice Hotel stats. And as I say that, put the moz on them. Brown puts it down. Picked up now. It's given to Kale Eero, who's brought down. And now Cronulla are only 29 metres out. Getting up to play it back. It goes from Mulitalo to Trindle. Trindle then gets the pass to Puddle. Puddle is brought down by Tyson Frizzell. I tell you what, they must love tackling Newcastle. Getting up to play it again. Then it goes across from Brayley to how do you say this one?
13: Hautapua.
1: 15 metres out. I thought Tuku. Woodsy had a fancier way of saying it. Brayley, Trindle, Billy Burns. Stopped by Thomas Cant. 5 metres out from the Newcastle line and right in front of the posts on tackle three. Brayley again. Oh, Trindle. He ducked down to let it go. Then he got popped up and picked it up. Kennedy for the line. Cant holding on. And so to Ponga. And they stop him on tackle 4 or 5 metres out. Then it's played to Brayley. Then it goes to Poodle. Then it goes to Trindall. He got the pass away to Nicora. And that's great defence. Newcastle, tackle 5. Back toward the centre, kick to Brayley to the in-goal area. Ponga just have to ground it. Goal line dropout, Cronulla 20, Newcastle 12.
13: It was a high-risk ball there. Braden Trindall, little short ball there to Nicker. It looked like a knock-on for all money. I'm not sure how he's held. And then Blake Brady, great little grubber in. Heaps the pressure on this Newcastle side. 19 minutes ago, they need to hold on again.
1: So, they better get cracking with this dropout. And 3 seconds, here we go. Dropout is high and short and comes down. This might be, oh, well, hang on, it's picked up by Frizzell. Referee sees a knock on. I don't know who he's saying knocked it on.
13: Knocked on Newcastle. Harrison Graham's trying to go for the ball, but he's pulled it back towards him, which is the opposite end of his try.
1: They're going
13: to
1: challenge.
13: I think Nico touched the ball. I reckon Nico's first touch has gone forward.
5: Challenge from Newcastle. They believe there's a knock on in the contest.
1: So Harvey Norman captain's challenge. Right now, Harvey Norman, 10% in bonus gift cards with selected DeLonghi coffee machines in store and online.
14: Kick chase has been cleared in the lead up. This is a genuine contest. The ball is knocked back by Dane Gagai.
1: Yeah.
14: There's no touch on Will Kennedy's right hand.
13: It's the Nico Hines one.
14: We're playing on at this point.
1: So then we see young Graham come in. And this, here it is here.
14: Yep.
1: Woodsy.
14: Now I need to determine what happens on the ground.
1: Oh,
14: players are just competing shoulder to shoulder.
1: Well, Graham doesn't just... Oh, here we are. Graham does touch it. I think it continues to project backwards.
13: I don't want to say whether it goes backwards or forwards just in case they get abused.
1: Yes, well, I think...
13: Nico touches that ball there, which is a knock-on.
14: Ball is knocked backwards by Harrison Graham and then knocked on by Nico Hines.
1: So finally something goes Newcastle's way.
5: Okay, that's successful. We're doing the scrums.
1: Harvey Norman, of course, a big part of Women in League rounds. Celebrating 20 years, two down here on the sideline, David.
13: I'm interested to get Luke Keary's observation of this. The Sharks have the best red zone attack in the competition. They score a try every 7.7 tackles inside the opposition's 20. But, geez, with the amount of ball they've had in this second half, down deep inside Newcastle's 20, it's left a lot to be desired. 20 points to 12, 18 minutes remaining. But for the best red zone attack in the comp, I would argue that that's not the case tonight.
15: Yeah, it was interesting, Dave. That's a great point. I watched them really closely last week. They were in tune, that spine, last week. I felt like the first half they went well. As we see another error, Bradman Best just comes up with a really simple one. Yeah, but you were just saying, yeah, they're the best red zone attack. I feel like this Newcastle side in this second half, they've stiffened up their defence. But you watch right now. I think Trindall, he's about to go to work. Back to Dom Young on the left-hand side.
1: That might have been... Was that just a simple drop ball there? Harvey
15: simple
1: Norman
15: drop ball.
1: Okay, Bradman Best has dropped that.
15: Poor ball control.
1: So that completion rate for Newcastle has really fallen away in the second half. Bradman Best has dropped this. This is going to give Cronulla the ball inside Newcastle's 20 again. So Brayley, short side now. Katoa standing in the centres with Harrodi outside him. 20 metres out. Played then to Brayley, then it comes back to Hiroti once again. And he might have fallen in.
5: I understand he slipped into it.
1: Yeah, he's fallen into a high tackle. So you two can whinge about this every time it happens, but if you fall into a high tackle, it's still a high tackle. All right. Okay, Luke Keary. Okay, Woodsy.
13: I haven't said anything, mate. I haven't said anything. It's a soft penalty. That's what I'm going to say.
1: All right. Puru has the
13: ball. But it is a penalty.
1: It is a penalty, yes. Cronulla 20, Newcastle 12. Ball is played to Brayley. Inside the 20 we are. This is Billy Burns. Burns is met by Graham and brought down 5 metres out. Maybe a try here could do it for Cronulla. They'll get up and play it back once again. Brayley again, right side Trindall. Trindall holds it. Sends Nickera back infield. And referee's seen a little knock on there from Nickera. And Nickera gets up blowing up. But now they turn the ball back over to Newcastle. It's getting a little bit scrappy out there.
13: Watching the replay there, Kez, was that like an obstruction? Did he run behind his own player?
15: He did run behind it. I don't think it was an obstruction. There's no one
3: But you can't run behind your own player.
15: Yeah, you're right.
3: No, he did run
15: behind. Luckily, they knocked it on.
3: It was
15: very, very pre-line.
3: It was very weird.
15: Very pre-line. Great effort by Newcastle, though. Just hanging on. If they can,
3: no,
15: if they can score
3: ball,
15: next, if they can score next, it is game on.
1: Penalties are 7-1 Cronulla. Penalties 7-1 Cronulla on the Choice Hotel stats. Graham in a dummy half. And now for Marju. But look, this game has been virtually played in Newcastle's half, in the second half at least. Now Newcastle through Dylan Lucas. And look at this defence from the Sharkies. Play to Graham again, then board across for Thomas Cant to take it forward. Puddle's got him, and so too Billy Burns. It's stinging defence, and that is tackle four. And play to Graham again, then for Crosland. Crosland to Brown, Brown to Ponga. Ponga's got a little bit of room to move. Ponga gets the pass back inside to Brown. That's more enterprising. And Brown's up toward the halfway line on tackle five. Now they need a good kick on the back of this. Ponga from the halfway line puts this one up. It's not deep, but it's high. And it's coming down, taken on the full by Fletcher Sharp. Sharp kicks again. And it's going to stop in the in-goal area. Trindle's going to have to grab it. Beautiful play, Fletcher Sharp. Lovely weighted kick. And finally, things turn toward the Newcastle Knights.
15: Oh, it was another poor kick from Caelan Ponga just in the midfield. Went dead set straight up and down. But Fletcher Sharp, we've seen he can come up with some stuff out of absolutely nothing. He takes the ball on the full, gets to Will Kennedy, puts a little grubber in the back. And I tell you what, Braden Trindle, he did a fantastic job because that ball took a wicked bounce at the end. If he misses that, Dom Young scores.
1: Now, goal line dropout is very shallow. Taken on the full, though, by Lucas for the Newcastle side. They're only 9 metres out. 14 to go. They trail 20-12. Cronulla leads the game. Graham. And then it comes across now for Phoenix Crosland, who's brought down 12 metres out, virtually right in front of the posts on tackle two. At the dummy half, it goes left side now to Brown. Brown gives it to big Tyson Frizzell. And the veterans brought down 9 metres out from the Cronulla line on the third play. Graham at dummy half again. Then he gets it away to Brown. Quick hands to Ponga. He floats one over to Dom Young for the corner. Has to step back inside Ronnie Mulitalo. And is taken about 8 metres out. Great defence again, Cronulla. Tackle four it is. At dummy half, it comes across to Ponga. Ponga gets it away to Brown. Now they'll try the left side. Sharp, they've got numbers too. Best has got Marju. Best won't get the pass away. Oh, he does very late in proceedings. And
17: I... Where do you want it?
1: All right. So it's Bradman Best is tackled.
17: And play the ball.
1: Has he gone into touch as a result of that? Yes, he has, Bradman Best.
3: Yeah, it's a cover defence. I think he's going to captain's challenge it. As you watch the replay, oh, there's nothing wrong with that. I think that's sweet.
17: Newcastle.
15: Play on.
17: Previous tackle was tackle four.
3: It would have been six again.
15: It could be six again here. Ash Klein, he's had an indifferent game.
19: He's got the element of on the ground here too.
1: Yeah,
19: right now.
1: Captain's challenge.
3: Oh, well, he's made the tackle's completed.
21: There's tackle here. Bradman Best is entitled to part ways with the ball to stay in the field of play.
15: He's still moving.
21: Yeah, the ball is now offloaded prior to Bradman going into touch. We're playing on at this stage.
1: So then...
3: But when does the ref
21: live in the field of play?
3: So the touchy's flag's gone up. So when does the ref blow his whistle?
1: That's a knockback.
3: Do we go back to the play the ball now?
1: So just to be clear, what's happened here for the listeners?
21: The flag goes up. We have a mutual infringement. Will we be going back to the previous play the ball? The challenge is successful.
1: Okay, Bradman Best is sliding into touch but throws a wild pass back in field. They said he's out. He's not out. He's won the challenge and Newcastle will have the ball.
15: Yeah, they're just going to go back to that previous play, which I think is tackle.
3: Dominic Young was
15: tackle four in the right hand corner. So that, there we go. Tackle four in the right hand corner. So Newcastle, they're going to get two plays here at this Cronulla Sharks team.
1: 13 minutes and 24 seconds left in the battle for fourth place. Young will play it to Gagai. Gagai will send it across to Brown. Brown will get the pass away to Graham. This time Cant goes straight up the middle, but he meets a brick wall in the shape of Adam Fanua Blake. 20 metres out on the last play of the set. Brown, left again Sharp, left again Best. This time he kicks. It's not a bad little kick. It's gone touch in goal. Cronulla 20, Newcastle 12. And it's just an important time to remind you, both these sides have scored three tries. Newcastle have failed to convert. Cronulla have kicked four goals and lead by eight.
15: Just another poor last play again. They decide to shift out to Bradman Best. He nearly got it right, but he puts it dead. It's a huge turning point again. We've seen Cronulla make this Newcastle side pay. Every time they've messed up, these last play options. Woodsy, who needs to take control of those last plays when they get down there?
3: Well, I feel that I reckon they're more dangerous from a run option, Kez. When you get a boy like Kalen Ponga, we know what he can do. Don't risk the seven tackles, especially when you're down by 8 points.
1: This has been a very good set for Cronulla. They're already deep inside Newcastle territory. Brayley goes to Trindle, goes to Teague Wilton. Wilton almost busted him, and he's brought down 31 metres out on tackle four. Well, look, Cronulla are getting the best of the field again as Kennedy is brought down 21 metres out on tackle five. The rain is falling in the Shire. Ball comes back for Trindle, who kicks a beautiful one. Up it goes. Ponga takes it beautifully. Down to the sideline for Bob Jane. Here is David Riccio.
13: Kalen Ponga has been enormous under the high ball. He saved Newcastle's bacon at least 10 times tonight. Incredible under the high ball. Double change for Craig Fitzgibbon. He's brought Adam Fanua Blake and Tom Hazelton back into this contest with 11 minutes remaining. As I said, you could really feel the tension here with the top four spot on the line. And rain, as I said, as you said, rain is starting to tumble.
1: So 11 and a half to go. Tackle four, short side. Fletcher Sharp comes open, gets out of one, brought down by Hines. Field position, I feel, is going to win this one for Cronulla. Back to Brown from deep inside the 30. This kick just launches straight down to Kennedy, who takes it on the full.
3: I'll tell you what, if the Sharks didn't win this...
1: Kennedy's gone right through and then taken in a beautiful tackle from Brown. And he'll get up and play it on tackle one. Back to Trindle. Then it goes to Ronnie Mulitalo, another one who's been so good tonight for the Sharkies. 30 metres out for Ronnie, and he's going to play it. And we go inside the final 11 minutes. Brayley, and then McInnes, and then Big Tommy Hazelton. 25 metres out, brought down by Lucas. Now it'll come to McInnes. McInnes goes inside the red zone once again. So Triton Raiders scoreboard, Cronulla 20, Newcastle 12. Brayley, and then for Big Adam Fanua. Blake, he might get the offload. No, he doesn't. 10 metres out on tackle five. He gets up and plays it back. On the last play, left side, Trindle. Calls one back in field. It's Iro who'll take the tackle. Changeover. But again, boys, Newcastle get the ball exactly where Cronulla want them to have it.
3: Yeah, I was just about to say before, if Cronulla go on to win this, they're up by 8 points. If they've attacked with their defence tonight, boys, like they've gone after this Newcastle side this second half. They're picking up their outside backs, driving them back. They're lucky to make 20 metres each set, and they're just playing the long game. They run on the last play, kill the ball in the corner, then rev up defensively.
1: So Graham, and then Marju bumps out of one and brought down 21 metres out. He'll play it. We go inside the final 10 minutes. Matty Croker, who'd love a win in game 100 in his NRL career. Graham goes out a dummy half and catches a couple of them napping, but it's already tackle five. So back there for Brown from his own half. This kick goes high and comes down. Taken on the full by Gagai. Gets it back in field. Manu Leilua. Manu Leilua for the line. Oh, I think he's got to be stopped a millimetre short. Or is he claiming a try? He's claiming a try. Manu Leilua.
3: He doesn't look confident.
15: Nico Hines. He's come from absolutely nowhere, Nico. He's been on the other side of the field as the right half. He chases Manu Leilua down. Oh, I think he might have stopped him here.
1: Yeah,
15: it was a poor last play. Dylan Brown, another one, just sticks it up in the middle of the field. Dane Gagai catches it. Little offload back on the inside to Manu Leilua. Nico Hines comes from the clouds. He has dropped that ball.
1: I think he's juggled it and scored.
3: Did the ball bobble into
15: Cronulla? Might have touched the Cronulla player on the way through. This is
1: the other thing is, boys, when he does get it down, is his foot into touch?
3: I think the foot, the body's all sweet. I've got to see if the ball bobbles and touches Katoa, because his body stays in field of play. It's just the moment. Like, Nico Hines comes from the other side of the field.
15: Look at the big unit.
3: It's a huge... I think he must be a bobble.
1: Okay, we're going to have a look at this one. And I think they'll take it away from Manu Leilua.
3: I reckon it's the bobble here, boys. It's Blake, a cover attack, cover
21: in
3: defense.
21: The lead up until this point.
3: From Sione Katoa.
21: Possession of the football by Francis. It's a tackling action. His arm comes away from the ball and it rests on the defender in the field of play. This is a knock-on. We have a decision.
1: Oh, he did everything but score the try. Mulitalo, Katoa, Nico Hines. Mad scramble. Mad.
15: Nico Hines.
3: But they're the moments, mate. That's why they're going to be a top four side, because they don't give up on plays. Yeah, they should have caught the ball. but they kept fighting. They kept letting Nico Hines come from the other side of the field. He had no right to. He just kept following the play, and then so did the winger from the other side. That's Gianni Katoa from the right side, makes a tackle in the bottom left-hand corner. That's a huge defensive effort from the Sharkies.
1: No try, so Cronulla have the ball back. Cronulla 20, Newcastle 12. The Triton Raider scoreboard. And, of course, it comes with that 10-year Mitsubishi warranty. The Mitsubishi Triton

0: 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Brayley is there. Tommy Hazelton, the Golden Stockman, is brought down by Thomas Camp. Five his own side of the halfway. Tackle five is the call. Brayley goes back to Hines. Hines kicks it from his own half. It's high, it's deep. Brought down, Marzu takes it on the full. Here he comes, the big fella. Bops out of one. And Nicora comes at him back. Well, it's got to be now or never. They're 8 points behind. So Bradman Best, who we haven't seen any sort of early ball. We haven't seen any Bradman tonight. Here's Brown and Dom Young. And Dom Young can't get away from Eero. He'll get up toward the halfway line. Brought down about 9 metres short. It's Newcastle now or never. Getting up to play it back. Brown gets into dummy half. Sends it across there to Graham. Graham then gives it to Croker. And Croker is met by Tommy Hazelton. Gets a little ball back to Graham, who finds some yards up the middle and is brought down just inside Cronulla's end on tackle four. Eight to go in the game. Gagai. And then for Crosland. And then for Shah. Then for Ponga. He fell into the tackle, but he wasn't taken high. Last play, Crosland. Back there for Brown from 30 metres out. A miracle bomb. A miracle is needed. Up goes Best and knocks it on. If he'd have caught it, he was over for a try. And I just get a feeling it's not their night. Bradman Best knocks it on. Cronulla 20, Newcastle 12. 7.5 to go.
1: Jeez, Kez, the Sharks are flirting with danger, letting these Newcastle Knights come past and have an attempt at these catches. If Bradman Best catches that, he scores a try. The Sharks, they've got to be on their game these last plays, Kez.
2: Oh, I'm unsure what they were doing there. In between Katoa and Kennedy at the back, none of them wanted the ball. Bradman Best, it was right there for the taking for him. As you see, a massive shot from Dane Gagai. They're just trying to get their back up here in Newcastle. There's still a chance with 7 minutes to go.
0: Bob Jane T-Mart, start of financial year sale is on now. 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Let's quickly come down to you, David.
3: Extraordinary intensity about this game. Knights trying to number up in defence. Cronulla are holding strong, getting out of this yardage. They're doing a great job through Kale Hero. Big challenge. Here comes Adam Fanua-Blake trundling upfield. They're hanging in there. This has been a wonderful contest, fellas.
0: Tackle five, right on the halfway line, Cronulla. Played to Brayley. Brayley gets it back to Trindle. Trindle's kick from the halfway line. And again, Marzu gets in position, takes it on the full. And this time on the 10-metre line, he starts to charge back. And again, Nicora is there with Hines to stop him. 18 out from his own line. 6 minutes and 20 seconds left in this game. Sharp says we'll try the short side. Best can't get away from Nicho Hines. He'll get up and play it back to Sharp once again there. Then it comes across to Lucas. Lucas is met by Hazelton and Nicora. And he'll play it 20 metres from halfway. I think Cronulla, so far, they deserve to win. Ponga gets around one. Ponga comes back in field and he'll play it 8 metres short. We'd love to see a late revival here from Newcastle. Graham, Croker over the halfway, sends it back to Trey Mooney. Mooney goes into Cronulla territory. Now they're starting to play like a little bit of desperate footy, but they need to. There's the kick from Fletcher Sharp, coming down, taken by Kennedy. He's in the in goal. He's going to get caught. Oh, beautiful play, Fletcher Sharp.
2: There must be a lot of wind there at Ocean Protect Stadium, because Will Kennedy, he was very, very flat on that ball. Had to run back about 10 metres to catch it in the in goal. Fletcher Sharp chases his own kick. Here we go. 5 minutes 15 on the clock. 20 to 12. Game's on the line right here, Maroon.
0: Okay, let's have a look what this dropout does. I mean, do they go deep here with 5 to go? Trindle says no. That's a short, high dropout. It's coming down. Dom Young knocks it back. It'll be a Cronulla ball. And Fanua-Blake, I'm not a fan of the short dropout. I'm just not a fan of it. I am just not a fan of it. And Fanua-Blake. And now we've got Dom Young and Brayley. And Brayley grabs hold of... Dom Young grabs hold of Brayley and swings him around. And now Trindle comes in. And now they start talking trash. And Dom Young's threatening Brayley, the much smaller man.
1: The best is Dom Young, he's got the big dreadies. He's pulled Fanua-Blake's big ponytail. And that's what Blake Brayley... So you got big Adam Fanua-Blake. Blake Brayley's out of his weight because he just comes and pushes Dom Young.
0: Harvey Norman replay, yeah, you're right. Okay.
1: And then
0: Dom Young grabs Brayley.
1: And then our man Ronnie Mulatalo just cannot help himself.
4: So I don't see anything in there at all there, but you've come in there and pushed Dom's man. What do you need to do there? Who's going to go against you?
2: He does it. He's got... That's not a penalty.

0: Now, boys, it's 20-12. It's a penalty. Should they kick for goal?
1: Take the two.
2: I wouldn't be taking the two. He hasn't had a kick for goal tonight, boys.
0: Yeah. Look, this is why they're in this position, because Kalen has not kicked one goal. They've scored three tries. They trail 20-12.
2: I don't even think they're thinking of kicking a goal, boys.
0: So they take the tap, and Trey Mooney has it. So Brayley gives away a silly penalty there. Just ill discipline. And this means Newcastle go on the attack. Brown, Sharp, Ponga. Ponga, Dylan Lucas, brought down, 9 metres out. He'll get up and play it on tackle two. Best is there, four to go. Back to Sharp. Sharp to Brown. Brown shows it. Trey Mooney. And I think the crowd thought it was forward, it was. And this will be a Cronulla ball. And I will tell you, my friends, whether you're in the Hunter or in Sydney, Queensland or New South Wales, that will be the ball game. Cronulla 20, Newcastle 12.
2: Ooh. I reckon that's not forward in my book. I think it's because the way he passes, he fades back, so it looks a lot worse than what it is. You see Trey Mooney go, let's challenge it. It's a forward pass, brother.
1: I think it's justice, because I don't think that was a penalty against Cronulla.
2: Yeah.
1: Blake Brayley. We see that happen all the time in games. Just a little push. Ash Klein consistently has an influence over games. Consistently.
2: No comment.
0: Here we go, boys. Newcastle trying to keep Cronulla pinned inside their own end. Iro gets up and plays it, Brayley. And then the old warhorse, Cam McInnes, chopped down 15, his own side of the halfway line on tackle three. Three to go, Brayley is there. Then it goes across to Billy Burns. Burns is going to be stopped by the defence of Croker and Croslin. Fourth play, and then Brayley... And then Tommy Hazelton goes over the halfway line, and the call is tackle five. So he'll get up and play it. Back now for Trindle, who, this is a very high kick. Coming down, taken 10 metres out by Dom Young, who was then tackled by Mulitalo, who gives him a mouthful of cheek. And now Mulitalo and Dom Young are exchanging words. Tackle two, 2.5 minutes left in this game. Brown and Croker. So a big game next week. Newcastle are at home, but they play the Roosters. Cronulla are away, and they play Manly. 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Marzu scores. 2016, 90 seconds to go.
1: Oh, well, as bad as Newcastle's last plays have been tonight, they've just found something in their second half. I don't know if they're just miss-kicking balls left, right, centre, but... The back three for Cronulla, they've struggled. Dylan Brown, he just puts up a dead set Hail Mary. Sione Katoa, he had absolutely no clue where that ball was going. And Bradman Best, he runs through, toes it through twice. Big Greggy Marju picks it up, slides over the line. Maroon said the game was over. It's not over.
2: He put the moz on again, but you talk about completely against the run of play. It was a stinker of a kick, Kez. It was a midfield torpedo.
1: They have no idea where they're kicking these balls, Wizzy. I can attest, they are just sticking them up absolutely anywhere.
2: Must be the poor lighting there, boys. Tony Katoa couldn't see the ball.
0: Yeah,
1: well, he looked like he was running around in dead set circles.
2: It was like a headless chook in the backyard.
0: 55% Kalen Ponga. 90 seconds to go from the sideline. He hasn't kicked one tonight, Kalen. He moves in, hits it. Now he's going to kick one, is he? This is coming down. He's kicked it, 20-18, 1 minute and 20 seconds to go. Well, they're not going to be able to kick a two-point field goal tonight, are they, Woodsy?
2: Well, you called it the former, should they have taken the two?
0: Yes.
2: It would have been 20 all, but we know they've missed three conversions, but there's still a minute 21 left on the clock. They've got one set. They've got Kalen Ponga in their side. Anything can happen, boys.
0: Now the cruel irony of rugby league is they've scored four tries to three. Ooh,
1: just get to last tackle and stick one of those Hail Marys up again.
0: Now, 1 minute 21 seconds left. Back to the halfway line. Cronulla 20, Newcastle 18. 1 minute and 21 seconds left in the battle for fourth place. are the home side going to hold on? There's the kickoff. It's deep, as you could imagine. Going to be taken on the full and given a Trey Mooney off the back fence and brought down 11 metres out from his own line. What options have they got but to shift here? Graham and Young and then Sharp, then Ponga. Ponga into the line, brought down by Nico Hines. 1 minute to go, that's tackle two.
1: Offloads, they need to get some offloads this set really quickly. Croker with the ball, he's been the one for him tonight.
0: Now Croker will play it, tackle three, 49 to go. Here is Brown. Brown gets a ball away to Dane Gagai. Gagai gets away from one, but brought down by Trindle. 40 seconds and tackle four. 2 points the difference. Brown, Ponga. Ponga will look to offload, puts a little kick in, and it's going to be kicked through by Lucas. Lucas is going to kick it. It's picked up by Trindle, and that will now be the ball game. Well, they threw everything at them, Newcastle, but everything was not enough, and Newcastle now will need nothing less than a miracle. 12 seconds left, and Cronulla have the ball.
1: Oh, it was a little midfield grubber there, Callum Ponga, Dylan Lucas. He just had to pick that ball up. Woods, he decided to tow it through. Braden Trindle, great work. This has been a fantastic game of rugby league.
0: Nice and fast, not too many challenges. In the end, the side that scores the most tries loses the game. Cronulla 20, Newcastle 18 on the Triton Raiders scoreboard. Now that, of course, moves Cronulla 2 points away from Newcastle and nice and snug into fourth place, if only for now. Newcastle still have a bye to come, which is good news, but a couple of hard games coming up for Newcastle. But as we say, no easy games in the NRL.
2: Yeah, huge win for Cronulla, especially when you said before, we're in three tries to four. They'll be filthy on themselves, Newcastle. Yeah, they fought well, but they've missed their conversions. You need to go up by 6 points. I just thought the halves were great for Newcastle, for the Sharks. They just kicked to the corners, just played basic footy, got down the other end and just tried to suffocate Newcastle. It wasn't until they chanced their arm at the back end of the game. They come up with some lucky options and they got themselves back in there.
1: Oh, it's a huge win for Cronulla. We're just looking at the live ladder. They go up to the third. Newcastle 26. They've got to play the Roosters next week. They should have won last week against South. You can arguably say they scored 4-3 tonight. The game was right there for the taking again tonight. This is a little tricky period. They're definitely not on a cliff.
2: Are they still dangling?
1: They're definitely not dangling. This was a great game of footy.
2: It was huge.
1: Equally as impressed I am, Woodsy, with the halves. Nico Hines, Braden Trindle, they've stepped up for this Cronulla side the whole season. They've done it since Craig Fitzgibbon's come to the club. They need to find another gear, the Cronulla middles.
2: It was very interesting because Adam Fennell might come on with about 13 minutes to go, but then they went to the bench at the end of the game and he was on the bench, so he might have maybe succumbed to that pec injury or something because it was very small minutes for him in that second half.
0: All right, now I think David Riccio's grabbed somebody for an interview, so we'll just give him a couple of minutes on the sideline for Bob Jane T-Marts. Thank you for joining in on Listener and Newcar and through Triple M and Listener. Now, David Riccio is going to speak to the Goulburn Gladiator, the king of Auburn Street Goulburn, the great Tommy Hazelton.
3: He is the Goulburn Gladiator, Tom Hazelton. Tommy, you got there in the end. It was a defensive effort that ultimately got you this win. Knights kept coming, though, didn't they?
4: Yeah, they did, mate. They're a quality side. Like they're in the top four for a reason. We're under no illusions for that. They've changed dramatically this year. You got to give them credit. Give the coach credit. Quality group of players, and they're only going to keep improving. So obviously after coming off the win last week, it was important to back it up. And while it wasn't, I guess, as pretty, you have to be able to adapt and win different ways. And like you said, they kept coming, but Good scramble there at the end to keep him out and get the 2 points, mate. That's the main thing.
3: Tommy, you talk about scramble. What about the effort of Nico Hines coming across with a massive try-saving tackle in the context of this result?
4: Yeah, for sure, mate. And he prides himself on those efforts. And, he's often getting rewarded for the flashy stuff in attack, him and Tricky. And over the last few weeks, they've both shown how much this team's meant to him by their defence. And when they're defending at their best, they're not far off attacking at their best either. So they've been really leaning into that, and that's going to be important for us moving forward.
3: Tommy, much has been said about this team. As far as being a roster, being a final time together, a fair few departures from the club. What's the feeling like in the camp, and what's the motivation as the countdown to the finals continue?
4: Yeah, obviously those boys that are leaving have done a lot for us over the past 5 years. So, win, lose or draw, we just want to give them a performance they're proud of every week. And obviously tonight, getting the 2 points, we'll move on. You've got another quality opponent next week in Manly, so get a few lessons from that one, bunker down and move on.
3: Well done, Tommy. Go sing the song.
4: Thanks, brother.
0: There he is, Tommy Hazelton on the sideline with David Riccio. Full-time Cronulla 20, Newcastle 18. 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
0: And comes down, taken on the full by Gagai, gets it back in field. Manu Leilua, Manu Leilua for the line. Oh, I think he's got to be stopped a millimetre short. Or is he claiming a try?
6: This is a knock-on. The other decision.
0: Oh, he did everything but score the try. Mulitalo, Katoa, Nico Hines. Mad scramble. Mad.
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0: 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Cronulla 20, Newcastle 18. Just quickly before we go, boys, Roosters up against Melbourne. Obviously, no Munster, no Hughes. What do you think, Woodsy?
19: I think it's going to be a Roosters shellacking.
0: Right.
19: Cannot wait for this one.
2: And yeah, I get the I'm with Woodsy. I think without those two, it's going to be
19: them.
2: So hard for this Melbourne. So I know the Roosters' record hasn't been great, but I think they put a bit of a score on them tonight, Maroon.
0: Okay. That might do us from this game, which is, of course, Cronulla having to win over Newcastle. We'll see you tomorrow at 3 o'clock, South Canberra, live on Triple M and Listener as Triple M rocks the footy.
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21: Holds it up, gets it to Ponga. Ponga gets away from one and two, and Caelan Ponga makes a miracle recovery and scores the first try.
2: Great to see he does the arrow for Joy Arrow's Wolf.
21: I think that Dom Young was...
2: I think it's okay.
21: I think he was taken off the ball, but I think Kennedy is claiming a try. A Cronulla try, they strike back.
2: It's confirmed.
19: It's confirmed. Wow.
21: Oh, well, that'll do me. For the sake of consistency, that is not a try.
2: But that's consistent with what the Bunker's doing.
21: Brown and Ponga and tapped on the best. He got it to Marju for the corner, and big Greggy Marju goes over like a train in the corner. Kennedy gets Katoa back on the inside. He comes on the pace, and Katoa goes over for a beautiful try. A beautiful Sharkies try off the scrum.
2: Oh, boys, that just come out of nowhere. Just huge turning points. They've had the Caelan Ponga 7 tackle set lead to the first try. Dylan Brown missed kick leads to the second
19: Holbrook
2: try.
19: Will be fielded. That's completely against the run of play there, fellas.
21: Left side, Sharp gets it away. Lucas, he's got to score. As he does, Dylan Lucas scores. Left side, Trindle floats one over the top. Ronnie Mulitalo off a beautiful ball. Goes over in the corner. Great try, Ronnie Mulitalo. And I think that's 100 NRL tries at this venue for Ronnie.
2: Oh, yeah, my son's favourite player, Renato Mulitalo. What a play from the Sharkies.
21: And it swirls around, knocked on by Katoa, kicked through by Bradman Best, kicked through again, chased by Marju. Marju, try! Marju scores! Marju scores! 2016, 90 seconds to go. In the end, the side that scored the most tries loses the game. Cronulla 20, Newcastle 18.
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1: G'day Townsville. Wallabies captain Harry Wilson here. You turned it on last year, so let's do it again in 2026. It's Australia v Japan on Saturday the 15th of August at Queensland Country Bank Stadium, and we need North Queensland right behind us. You got us over the line last year, and your Wallabies need you again. 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

0: Hodge from the Cowboys. Mate, it's your first year up here in North Queensland. I can see on socials that you've been doing a little bit of fishing with Helam Lukey and Tommy Chester. Were they giving you some of their top fishing spots?
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0: But
1: we started calling them Owen because they were at Owen 12. 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

0: Zambrera has dropped a new fat tucker. 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
8: Hey, Chris Spear with you. Welcome to The Briefing. An Australian man is facing charges in Thailand, accused of murdering a 17-year-old girl police allege he'd engaged for paid sex work. Tung Chanok Don Homla's body was found in a suitcase dumped near train tracks on the outskirts of Pattaya late last month, a beach city about 2 hours from Bangkok that's known for its tourists and also its sex trade. Now, 45-year-old Simon Peter Carman has denied the charges, but the teen's tragic death has once again turned an international spotlight on sex work and sex tourism in the country, whether it's safe and who its main clientele really is. Ronald Weitzer is an emeritus professor at George Washington University and has spent years studying the industry, and he's going to take us behind the curtain of what's arguably the sex capital of the world. Ron, welcome to The Briefing. Sex work isn't legal in Thailand, so how is this industry so widespread?
9: It is illegal to both buy and sell sex, and it's illegal for a business like a bar or a massage parlor to provide sexual services, but they're only periodically held to account by the authorities. And so what you have is a very elaborate corruption system with the police, who basically get payoffs every month from erotic bar owners, massage parlors and brothels. And it might be a fairly minimal amount. The bar owners and business owners consider it a tax. They're basically happy to pay it as long as the police sort of stay out of their business. But if there's any evidence of someone underage working in, let's say, a massage parlor or a brothel or an erotic bar, or someone who's an undocumented migrant from Burma or Cambodia, Laos, the authorities take that very seriously and will arrest the bar owner and either fine him or her and also remove the person who's either underage or an undocumented worker from the establishment. But that tends to happen more in the border areas than in the major red light districts that are of interest to people from outside Thailand, the tourists.
8: Now, we know of Pattaya, but where else in the country does sex tourism thrive?
9: Yeah, there's a major red light district in Phuket, which is an island to the south, very popular with tourists. It has a large Russian expat population in Phuket, and it has a one main street that's really the red light district, which doesn't just include erotic services, but also marijuana bars, because cannabis is now legal in Thailand ever since 2024. And then you also have other types of entertainment, dance clubs in that area in Phuket. That's actually the largest red light district in Thailand, the one in Phuket. And Pattaya has several red light districts. So does Bangkok. Chiang Mai in the north also has a vibrant sex for sale scene as well.
8: When it comes to the attitudes towards sex tourism, what's that like? How does the community feel about it? I mean, authorities, it sounds like they're fine because they get compensated in some way, but how does the community feel about it?
9: Yeah, there's mixed feelings. And so on the one hand, many of the parents of sex workers, both male and female and transgender sex workers, some of them are aware that their children are involved in erotic services. Others aren't, but those who, whether they are or are not, they tend to benefit economically from the remittances that are sent home every month by young workers. And so in Asia in general, there's a very strong culture of filial piety, which basically means that you're obligated as a child to, once you begin to work and to make enough money to survive, to send part of that home every month to your parents. And those workers who earn the most can support new house construction, cars, motorbikes, the education of their younger siblings. And so there's a benefit that is widely known, in especially in the poorer parts of Thailand, from sex tourism. But the other dimension is general public attitudes toward prostitution. Mm. And there's a what's called the World Values Survey that is done across the world every 2 or 3 years. And it shows that in Thailand, a very low percentage of the population thinks that prostitution is justifiable. That's the term that's used in the survey. Is it justifiable? But when you compare Thailand to the Philippines and Vietnam, a higher percentage of those populations compared to Thailand consider prostitution justifiable. So it's not culturally ordained in Thailand, but it does have these economic benefits that trickle down to the local rural population. There have been times, including right now, where the Thai parliament has had a bill to decriminalize and legalize prostitution in the country. And each time it's been presented in the past, it's failed. But there is a sense among many in government in Thailand that it needs to be better regulated by the authorities rather than in this sort of gray zone of illegal but tolerated and contributing to the corruption of the police officers.
8: There's a view that this could be exploitative for the workers in the industry there in Thailand. Is that a fair view?
9: I mean, that's one of the common critiques of sex tourism, that there's exploitation going on by wealthy or middle-class Western men who have the means to go there and exploit local women. It raises the question of what we mean by exploitation. And it's a term that's often used, but rarely defined. If you work for a business, even a legitimate business, a conventional business, and they make more than 50% off of your labor, is that considered exploitation. I mean, you've agreed to the job, you're getting paid, but they're making more profit off of you than you're raping yourself. I think if you need to ask the workers whether they feel exploited and compare to jobs that they could get, keep in mind, many of these workers are uneducated or undereducated. They've gone through ninth grade, perhaps, which is as far as the government supports free education in Thailand. Beyond that, you've got to pay for it. So they may have a ninth grade education, but they could only qualify for service sector jobs, working at a 7-Eleven, working in a factory. And many of them do work in those places, but you can make a lot more money. You can make more money in a day in a go-go bar in Bangkok than you can in a month working at a service sector job. And so it's a relative kind of issue relative to what you could make elsewhere. What are your earnings in the sex industry and how do they compare with conventional job? Where we find the most, I guess you would call, say, exploitation would be on the street, in street prostitution areas, which, you know, I always make a distinction between street level work and indoor work. And street level work is more risky, involves more violence. And this is where the 17-year-old girl who was killed was picked up in a street prostitution in Pattaya. All around the world, street prostitution zones are more dangerous. What's interesting about this case, though, is that rarely do we hear in Thailand about cases where street workers are either raped, assaulted, or murdered. So even on the streets in Thailand, it seems to be safer to work, although not as safe as working indoors, but safer to work than it would be, say, in any major American city on the street. But that's where the workers charge the least amount of money. In the case that with the Australian man, the girl was asking for the equivalent of $33 American, which he had agreed to. But then in the end, he wanted to pay only 500 a baht, which means about $15. So it was a debate between $30 and $15, which is much lower than someone who works in a brothel, a massage parlor, or in the bar industry would get for a date.
8: And just a note for our listeners, those figures are based on what police have said and will need to be tested in court. I want to move on now to the shifting demographics of this trade's clientele. The stereotype is that it's mostly old white men, but that's no longer the case, is it?
9: Absolutely. I mean, that is the classic sort of idea and a profile of the sex tourist, a Western older man who's, 50 to 80 years old, maybe divorced, maybe still married, but not happy in his marriage, or happily married, but simply looking for more sexual entertainment. And he's aware that Thailand and Cambodia, Vietnam and the Philippines are places with thriving prostitution sectors. But I would guess that only about 50% of these, what we would call sex tourists in Thailand today, fit this stereotype of the old white male. Many of these men were Korean and Japanese, as well as Indian. They're young, or much younger than you would expect, 25 to 40 years old. I mean, many of these younger Japanese and Korean men were fit, attractive, and presumably would not have trouble finding a date or a girlfriend in their home country. Whereas the 70-year-old white man from the UK might have trouble. But one thing I'd also want to add is that they're not only looking for sex. Many of them are looking for something more, someone to communicate with, companionship, you know, a girlfriend who that they can repeatedly come back to Thailand and visit, and or someone who they might ultimately marry. And the bar girls are very adept at convincing their dates that they want to see them again and are sort of falling for them as well, like them very much. And, you know, and so that's an interesting dynamic, and it goes to the sort of romance tourist dimension that has to be seen in parallel with the, you know, pure sex tourist.
8: I do want to ask you, in terms of the preferences of these Thai sex workers, do they prefer to engage with tourists or local men? And is there a particular reason why?
9: Yes. Many of them have been married or involved with local men in the past. When you keep in mind that the average age of someone who works in a go-go bar or beer bar is not that young. It's 27 to 29 years old. And someone who works in a brothel, the average age is 29 to 38. So many of these women, and we're talking about women now, have been involved with Thai men in the past as boyfriends, as husbands, but are divorced from them and have had bad experiences with them. But they're talking about Thai men who are not educated, who are not, you know, in the business sector, who are not in the middle class or upper middle class, and certainly not in the top class. So their familiarity with Thai men is at the lower end of the socioeconomic spectrum. And so they're very interested in men from other countries, especially Japanese, Korean. And they find the Japanese men kind, generous, but they also find some Western men quite different from, again, the stereotype of the Thai man. The sex workers that I've spoken to, and there's other data on them, really have learned that they have no interest in a relationship with the Thai man, and that men from other cultures are more interesting to them for various reasons.
8: Well, Ron, thank you so much for taking the time to step us through all that we need to know about this interesting industry. Thanks for joining us on The Briefing.
9: Well, thank you for having me.
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27: Hey, Sasha Barbagat with you. Welcome to The Briefing. It was once the go-to for many young people in Australia once they'd finished up with formal schooling, heading to TAFE to get a qualification. In the late 1990s into the early 2000s, whether it was plumbing, business, early childhood or hairdressing, campuses across the country were training over a million students a year, with roughly 1 in 14 Australians choosing to get job ready at the local tech. Fast forward to the 2010s, and that number was in steep decline thanks to a range of factors, including a rise in private and expensive colleges, a decade of funding cuts and campus closures, as well as a cultural shift towards universities and degrees. Lower TAFE enrolments have meant less tradespeople across Australia in recent years, and a critical skills shortage, particularly in the construction sector. As part of its election platform in the lead up to the 2022 election, Labor announced a plan to introduce free TAFE. It officially launched in 2023 and since then has seen more than 800,000 people enroll in a course. On top of that, a program designed to incentivize both apprentices to finish their study and businesses to hire them has led to 32,000 new housing construction workers joining the field in the last 12 months. Going off all of those figures, it seems like we're heading in the right direction. But officially, tradie numbers are still down and the number of people becoming apprentices is as well. So is the government doing enough with its policies and how will AI play into it all? Joining me to discuss is the Minister for Skills and Training, Andrew Giles. Minister, welcome to The Briefing. Let's first start with the latest number of enrolments in TAFE. So 814,000 since 2023 is the government's official figure. I'm curious to hear where you're seeing the biggest interest when it comes to courses and what's being most popular.
28: Well, what's been really pleasing about free TAFE is obviously the number of enrolments, but particularly to see them meeting needs right across the economy and in our communities. So, you know, the biggest enrolment rate is in the care sector. That's been over a quarter of the enrolments, but we've also seen a really strong interest in construction courses, in digital and tech courses, in early childhood education and care, and in healthcare too.
27: Has there been a specific push by the government in terms of trying to attract people to those roles that are needed? I know you've had your additional policy, the Key Apprenticeship Program, but separate to that, in terms of like advertising or getting out into schools, has there been a real concerted effort to try and attract young people and new people wanting to take up a vocation to those at-risk sectors?
28: a big part of the whole concept about free TAFE is not simply getting rid of the price barrier for a course. It's pointing people towards those courses where we know there's a good, secure job at the end of it. So anything that we're putting in conjunction with the states and territories on that free TAFE list is about a job that will give someone skills that they're interested in that will lead to a job that will make a real difference in the community, whether it's building homes for Australians or caring for our youngest or oldest Australians. Now, in terms of the promotion, there are a few layers to this. It's really gratifying to me when I travel around the country to see posters in cafes or on buses or on various forms of catch-up TV highlighting the opportunities that come from free TAFE. And I know it's something that's being highlighted in classrooms in schools as well. But another part of it is about breaking down some of those other barriers that have held people back. And I'm really pleased that the large majority, for example, of enrolments in free TAFE have been on the part of women, that we're seeing a really strong First Nations response and a big pickup in remote and regional Australia as well. So it's about creating a first pathway for young people, but also breaking down other barriers and opening up opportunities to upskill and reskill for people who may have been in the workforce for a while as well.
27: Now, we know there's a skills shortage in this country. You've mentioned it. It is still continuing. Another policy looking to address that is the Key Apprenticeship Program, which I touched on before, which is $10,000 incentives for not only apprentices, but also businesses to hire apprentices. Tell me a little bit more about that and how it's going at the moment.
28: Just over 12 months ago, we launched the Key Apprenticeship Program for Housing, a program that delivers at the moment a $10,000 payment to an apprentice in a relevant occupation connected to building homes for Australians, $2,000 at intervals over the life of the apprenticeship. So this is really about encouraging someone to stay in the apprenticeship when cost of living pressures might be biting, as much as getting them to start. And there's also a payment to the employer, particularly those small businesses which are so dominant in the housing constructor sector, recognising that the decision to take on an apprentice is often a challenging one, and we want to encourage people to make that decision and make their investment in the next generation of tradies. So in just 12 months, we've seen 32,000 sign-ups and 27,000 businesses be connected to this. So that's something that we're really gratified by, because we know that we need more skilled tradies if we're going to beat those housing goals.
27: Look, if we're to believe these figures, interest and enrolments in trades then are booming. But we've also had numbers just out from the National Centre of Vocational Education Research, which does show commencements of courses and active apprenticeships are both down in the 12 months to December 2025. How do we marry up those two numbers then, the figures from the government, but then these numbers from the research centre?
28: Yeah, I think that the challenge here is that it all depends on what the start point from what you're measuring is. And what we would say is, let's look at the situation immediately prior to the pandemic. And what we can see is, between now and then, we've got apprentice in training numbers up nearly 9%, and trade is double that. Because decisions like the Key Apprenticeship Program are decisions that we've made to ensure that the public money that we're investing in the apprenticeship system is really focused on delivering outcomes. And with that in mind, we're also seeing trade completions go up, where they're at the highest level in a decade. We know that the apprenticeship system in Australia has been under pressure for some time, going back to around 2012 at least. We've made some decisions and we've conducted a really comprehensive review about the role the national government plays to really sharpen our focus, firstly, on those areas where an apprenticeship is the or the principal pathway towards getting your qualification, and making sure that we're doing absolutely everything, not just to get someone into a trade, but to enable them to finish.
27: Let's look to the future then, because trades are among, you know, the limited occupations that aren't predicted to be impacted by AI in the near future. Do you think that fact could help drive more young Aussies to take up a skilled profession going forward? Do you think that we're in for a bit of a boom, so to speak, in the coming years?
28: Yeah, look, I'm really struck by the interest, and probably the one thing I should have said in response to your last question that I didn't, and I know it was a long answer, so apologies. But if we look at the Key Apprenticeship Program and the question you asked, the December quarter of last year, so the first quarter really when we'd had the opportunity to have the full impact of the Key Apprenticeship Program, trade commencements were up 12% compared to the previous year. So I guess I'd say again, we're seeing the investments we're making and the priorities we're setting have an impact. On the impact of AI, I think it's something that people are conscious of. People getting towards the end of their high schooling and their parents, but also mid-career workers as well. I have this very vivid recollection of chatting to a plumbing apprentice a little while ago who explained why he'd made the decision to jump across from being a Pilates instructor when he said to me very directly, "I don't think AI is digging a hole anytime soon." So I think this is something that people are really conscious of as we think about how artificial intelligence and technology more broadly are shaping jobs. People are looking for jobs that can make a contribution. I think that's really important to people choosing the trades, that sense of being able to point to a building and say, "I helped build that," but also that sense of confidence that's a career that will set someone up for life.
27: Can I just say, as the wife of a tradie, I tire very quickly of my husband pointing to things and telling me what he's built. I don't care, but I'm very happy that he's so proud of it. Hey, I'm interested to know if the government wants to seize on at all the AI stuff, because, you know, you've said that you've spoken to young people and they're going, "Oh yeah, like I'm considering it, or I might do it." But have you thought about actually advertising around that space to try and drive down the skills shortage even more by saying, "Hey, AI is not going to be able to do your plumbing for you"?
28: We're doing quite a bit of work on this to try and get the clearest possible picture of the impact that artificial intelligence is having on the labour market. And one of the things that's very much on my mind is making sure that we can have a really constructive conversation with young people, their parents and other workers about the reality, as best we can see it, about AI's impact on the world of work. And for me, one of the things that I'm really focused on is thinking about artificial intelligence as changing tasks, maybe more than jobs, and looking at that perspective of how lifelong learning, upskilling, reskilling will be a part of probably all of our working lives, even for politicians, and thinking about how we can use that as a jumping off point to engage people in the sort of career choices they are making. Mm. I also hope, by the way, that your husband will be pointing to lots and lots more houses and really annoying you as you drive through the city.
27: Yeah, the ICC in Sydney is his proudest achievement. Hey, the other question I had is around, you know, the perception of the trade. So as much as the government can do this work, as much as AI might help drive an increase in interest in getting into the trades, at the end of the day, when we're speaking about, you know, traditional trades, I'm talking even hairdressing, being on your feet all day, being a plumber, digging ditches, you know, construction, it's long, it's hard work physically, it does a number on your body. And also, if you do want to be an apprentice, you're earning minimum wage for an extended amount of time. Does becoming a tradesperson just have a bit of an image problem in this country as well, and people are just choosing not to, you know, be paid poorly to do really hard physical work, and, you know, they're opting to go for the comforts of a uni lecture hall and an air-conditioned office instead?
28: Yeah, look, I think there is a big cultural question here about the things that we value, and I think that's a big job for government, but it's a whole of society question to make sure that Australians don't see vocational education or apprenticeship as plan B, but is the right plan for someone who's interested in it. And I do think the perceptions are changing. I look at the enormous interest in undertaking an electrical apprenticeship as probably the most obvious example of that. But I do think that we do need to keep talking about equal value between a vocational pathway or a university pathway and really drilling it into people. We know that slightly more than half the jobs being created in the Australian economy require a degree, a little bit less require a vocational qualification. And making sure that we're really using that as our frame of reference in schools, around kitchen tables, in barbecue conversations, I think that's absolutely important. And I think the other point to note is that I do think there is a real sense of contribution and satisfaction and great earnings that can be secured through an apprenticeship pathway into a trade skills. And while there are issues that I'm very focused on, and that's the whole reason for our key apprenticeship program, by the way, recognising apprenticeship wages as a deterrent, I'd say two things to that. Obviously, the award is the minimum, it's not the maximum. And secondly, an apprenticeship wage is a better starting point than a hex debt for many people.
27: Minister Andrew Giles, thanks so much for joining us on The Briefing today.
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1: Yeah, everyone relax. This is Philosophy with Will Anderson. I'm Will Anderson from the title of the podcast. Another return episode, a return guest, that is. Sam Taunton is back. I really enjoyed this chat with Sam Taunton, but I will say there was a little technical issue at the end. We recorded a block of episodes in January, and we had an amazing run. Like, you're going to record, like, we did almost 2 weeks of solid recording of episodes. That's a lot of episodes of podcasts, and it's months of episodes. And obviously the worry is in that time that something, you know, technical will go wrong. At the time of recording this, and look, I don't want to jinx it, I'm touching whatever this Laminex is that I'm sitting at the moment. We've only had one where we had a technical difficulty, and it is this episode. Here with Sam Taunton, the microphone just cut out at a point where most people think the episode should end anyway. Around, I think, the 80-minute mark or so, I reckon this one's going to be, which I think would be most people's ideal length for what a philosophy episode should be. So maybe the powers that be here at Listener have just been doing a little bit, and they're just like, you know what, maybe if we just cut off the microphone at the length we actually think it should be. Well, I don't know. Here's an experiment. If this one is the length that you want the episodes to be, I guess make this the most lesson to episode of philosophy of all time. It's a great chat with Sam. I tease him a lot about golf, but he is actually a very excellent golfer, and he has some very intelligent things to say about how golf teaches him about life and comedy. And we talk a bit about comedy and some plans he has for this. The show he talks about that he's going to do this year, I hope has become the show that he has been doing this year, because it sounds so interesting and so exciting. So if you get an opportunity to go and see it in Melbourne,

0: in Melbourne or other places, comedy.com.au is the place you can find his details. And if there are any of my shows left available in Melbourne or Brisbane, it is the place you can find the details to my shows as well. But yeah, enjoy this episode. There's a bit of a, yes, there'll just be a sharp, I guess we'll just go to music or something when it ends. It'll just end. But that's okay. Sometimes scenes just end. Hey, a lot of the time, I believe you guys just stop listening to the podcast before the end. So you're ending at the point you want to end all the time. So who am I to not present you one episode where it just ends suddenly? It's like Sopranos. Spoilers, by the way. That's how the Soprano ends, just real suddenly. But like, I feel like it's not any spoilers, really. Like, if you don't know that, that's how the Sam Torton. Hey everyone, relax. This is Willosophy with Will Anderson. I'm Will Anderson. From the title of the podcast, this is how my show begins. I ask my guests who they are.
1: Oh, this is my time to speak. Yes, Sam Taunton is my name, Will.
0: Okay, nice one.
1: Yeah, I nailed that.
0: Good job. Absolutely nailed it.
1: Thanks, mate.
0: Sam Taunton.
1: Sam Taunton. I forgot my name for a second.
0: Sam Taunton.
1: Yeah.
0: Is there many other
1: Tauntons?
0: Tauntons.
1: There's a boat builder in
0: Sam Taunton? Or just the Taunton
1: I think he's
0: in general?
1: Like Peter Taunton. Uh-huh. There are a few.
0: Where are the Tauntons from? Well, where does the name Taunton
1: yeah,
0: come
1: the
0: from?
1: Yeah, the Taunton side does trace back to my uncle did the family tree. Uh-huh. And what's scary is that I'm now probably getting into the age where, like, my dad was talking about it the other day and I was interested for the first time in my life. I was
0: sad,
1: like, really?
0: Isn't it?
1: I was like, I'd love to trace this back. It goes to Somerset, Taunton, which is a place in Somerset in the UK. Uh-huh. And they play cricket there. I do know that.
0: Okay.
1: They play a lot of limited overs cricket there. There's a good cricket ground. Population's about 30,000. But we do somehow, eventually we get back there. But I'm not sure of the entirety of the Taunton line when they came to Australia. And then it's all a bit mucked up on my mother's side as well. Like there's some stuff people don't know. And maybe I'm probably 5 years away from really sitting down, getting the handiwork my uncle's done and cracking open the books and breaking down what my family's done.
0: You've just got to get your profile up to do you think you are level, right?
1: I would love a professional researcher
0: or at least Sean McCullough's one. You know,
1: yeah,
0: it feels like lower stakes, you know.
1: Yeah.
0: You just go back to where your family's connected to at some point and get to have a holiday with Sean McCullough.
1: Yeah, but all those people are great. Yeah. They got to go to Sri Lanka and, you know, China and stuff. Maybe at best I get to go to Somerset in the UK. Not as exciting.
0: Mate, at best, when they asked me to do Sean's show.
1: Oh, yeah.
0: I was like, we'd be sailing your boat overseas through the Gippsland Lakes. It doesn't leave Denison, mate. You want to see my family tree? You can literally just walk up the road to where my grandfather lived and my great-grandfather lived. Like, it's all here, mate.
1: See, that's not bad, though.
0: You can see it from Dad's house, which is the only house he's ever lived on a road named after my grandfather who built the road by hand.
1: Yeah, but, dude, for like, if you're like me, about to embark on a journey through the past, that's awesome. You're done in an afternoon.
0: Oh,
1: you can
0: that's
1: wrap
0: true.
1: It all up. It's
0: Did
1: way
0: my family
1: less
0: tree.
1: Work.
0: It's one branch.
1: Yeah.
0: Goes straight up.
1: Oh, that's right. Where are you for a sale?
0: I went to school in Sale. So Hayfield was the nearest, so I'm from a place called Denison, population 220.
1: Yeah.
0: Anderson's Road, Denison. It doesn't have any shops. It has a tennis court and a community town hall.
1: That's good.
0: That's it. To play cricket or go to primary school or go to the shops or whatever, you would have to go to Hayfield, population 1200.
1: Love that.
0: And then to senior school, I went to Sale, population 12,000.
1: I love you doing the populations as well.
0: Just to give you a vibe.
1: I love popular. Yeah. Like, it's my party trick. You would be similar, right? Because the amount of like gigs I've done in regional Australia, and there's a Will Anderson poster from from God knows when, like on the wall. It's like, and you can track it through like the different genres of Will Anderson over the years as well. So I am really on populations. I love it.
0: Yeah.
1: But I was talking to my cousin over Christmas. She's moved. I feel like she's moved to Dennis. Is that what it's called?
0: Denison.
1: It's in that area.
0: Cowar.
1: And I've dropped your name. I was like, I'm pretty sure
0: Lake
1: Will Anderson.
0: Glen Maggie.
1: Oh, can you add
0: Mafra.
1: Populations to this?
0: I'm going to say Mafra is 8,000. I'm going to say Mafra.
1: Maybe she's out there. But she's...
0: Stratford?
1: Mm-hmm. Okay.
0: It's on the Avon River, Stratford-upon-Avon, named after
1: Shakespeare
0: is from.
1: Really? Yeah, I mean, that's quite fair. I mean, that's, the family

0: Drew just got another branch, I think. That's very interesting. She's moved out there. I don't know what people are like out there, but she's moved out there to, like, I'm not saying she's, like, she's definitely not crazy. She's so lovely, but she's on a mission out there. Like, she's bought, like, 15 goats, and she's hiking in the, like, the bush with her goats.
1: Yeah.
0: This is my cousin. And I feel like that could be representative of people are farming or they're out there to find themselves.
1: Yeah, absolutely. Nobody's batting an eyelid at somebody walking 15 goats up a mountain in that part of the world.
0: That's what I was like, what do you mean you're walking 15 goats? And she's like, I just walk 15
1: and
0: goats.
1: And people are cool with it.
0: Yeah, she said sometimes people beep at her, maybe give her a beer or two. Yeah. And then I'm like, what is this? Yeah. This is paradise out there.
1: All right, okay. Is there any more famous Sam Tauntons in the world than you? Are you the most? Could you say that if somebody Googles Sam Taunton, you're probably the number one thing that comes up?
0: Yeah, I reckon. Mm. I don't think that's due to my career trajectory. I just think the lack of Sams and Tauntons. There's Tauntons, but they're not that many. But I reckon I'd be number one.
1: That's pretty good.
0: Yeah.
1: I mean, it's pretty good to be the number one person with your name in the entire world.
0: Yeah, and I've never thought about that. And, you know, you have some low points in your career. Right. But now I've got that.
1: Because I imagine there are some other Sam Tauntons. And I imagine that at some stage when they've Googled their names, you've come up.
0: I love thinking of that.
1: Right?
0: And they've been like, the problem with my name, though, it's like a lot of the news, a lot of the hits, if you Google my name, would be like news articles from the project.
1: Yeah.
0: And I mean, the project ended last year at just at the perfect time when like clickbait's still absolutely popping and TV's dwindling.
1: Yeah.
0: So it was like, I feel like the amount of news articles outweighs the amount of time I was on the TV show. So they would Google it and just be like, this guy, could be the worst TV host of all time. Just every three times a week, just being like, Sam Taunton makes a fool of himself. Awkward joke that no one laughs at, just in big print, my big dumb face.
1: I, at one stage in my life, was definitely the most famous Will Anderson.
0: What happened though? Who else?
1: Other more famous Will Andersons have come along. So, one of them plays in the NFL.
0: Oh,
1: Will
0: nice.
1: Anderson Jr. plays for Texas.
0: You're not junior though.
1: I'm not a junior.
0: Yeah,
1: okay. But he is Will Anderson Jr.
0: Yeah.
1: And then there is Will Anderson, who was on Love Island UK.
0: Oh, that rules, dude. Because I love Love Island.
1: The AI gets us confused a bit occasionally
0: image. Yeah, yeah.
1: And I'm like, he's got a lot better abs than me.
0: Dude, that would rule if you went on Love Island. Or they just f***ed it up and it went to your agent. And you're like, well, I guess I've got to be in Mallorca. I guess I'll get over to the fire pit.
1: Sam, like, you would not believe this, but it is absolutely true. Sometimes the girlfriend or partner or whatever of Love Island UK contestant Will Anderson accidentally tags me in their photos.
0: Are you doing a bit about this? This rules.
1: I'm not, but I might. I don't know.
0: It's good areas.
1: But yeah.
0: Have you watched much of Love Island?
1: Never seen
0: it. It's like a debaucherous television show. I actually really like it. My partner's worked on it. And it is like heinous. It is like you get some of the, you know, when you're like, I don't know what people in their early 20s are up to in the dating and the partying world, but they get all the people that are really giving it a nudge and then are beautiful and then put them together in a room or in like a villa. And then they're like, all you can talk about is each other.
1: Yeah, that's
0: and
1: right.
0: They
1: We're
0: going to
1: load
0: crazy.
1: You full of alcohol.
0: Well, I think they had to stop them drinking because the first season of the UK, I'm not sure when your man was on, but they were
1: recently in the last few years.
0: Oh, okay. Cause like, the first two seasons when it like, I remember being in the UK when the finale was on in maybe the second or the third season.
1: Yeah.
0: And it was like, they talk about when the MASH finale was on and like Hollywood was LA was empty. Like everyone was inside watching the MASH finale. It was so quiet in London. Everyone was inside watching the Love Island finale. And I didn't know much about it. And then I watched highlights and it ruled because that's when they would ply them with alcohol and they would let them smoke. So now you've got like, it's crazy to think about people smoking on TV. So you'd have these people just getting blind drunk, like smoking a pack of ciggies every day. And all they can do is talk about like who they want to f*** within the house. It was champagne television.
1: I mean,
0: you would watch that.
1: I don't think I would actually. I find that, so I watch a TV show called Love is Blind, which like, you know, reality dating show that's on Netflix.
0: Yep.
1: The bit of it, so in that, they meet through like a wall, they can't see each other.
0: I've seen a bit
1: they have the reveal. They go to Mexico on holidays, which becomes a little Love Island, right? There's a few days of it that is a little Love Island.
0: Yeah, nice.
1: But then it goes back to, like, they have to live together in real life and go back to...
0: Oh, so they legit have to try and do those things. Right? That's nice.
1: So I love... The bit that I find least satisfying of all of those bits of the show is the bit in the middle where they're having the Love Island bit of it. That's not the bit I like.
0: Okay.
1: I like the whole...
0: You like the wall.
1: Yeah, I like the wall and then the having to live in each other, like see each other's apartments and, like, live in a house together and see what it's like when you're back at work and stuff like that. I find that really interesting.
0: It is interesting.
1: For a reality TV show.
0: To meet someone and then immediately there in your life is quite crazy. I remember when I was very young, not very young, maybe like 25, I invited a girl. I was emceeing a friend's wedding. I don't know. Have you emceed a lot of weddings?
1: I have emceed my brother and my sister's wedding.
0: And then that's it?
1: I think that's it.
0: Yeah, right. Well, I was a bit of a gun for hire, I feel like. And I don't like doing it, but I was emceeing a friend's wedding.
1: Yeah.
0: I was single at the time. And he was like, you can bring a date as, I guess, payment to emcee the wedding. And I was like, well... Okay. Just a nice sit-down meal and no responsibility would be fun as well. Anyway, and I asked a girl we'd been on one date, and I said, do you want to come to a wedding? And then that's probably the closest I think I could get to that vibe of, like, you know, doing all the dating stuff and then you have to go live each other's life. Because she came to the wedding and then I was like, oh, I don't know. I'm like introducing her to people. I don't know a lot about her.
1: But also, if you're emceeing...
0: Yeah, she was alone for a while.
1: Yes, you brought a stranger to a place where there's only one person they know, and then you've constantly gone away to do something else.
0: She had a great, we both had a great time. Okay, and we were.
1: She met her future husband.
0: Yeah. She had a great time. No, I don't know. She might have known a few people there. Yeah, I can't remember exactly, but I remember it being a fun thing that we did, but the relationship did not last. But I don't think that's down to the wedding being the first date.
1: Okay.
0: Yeah.
1: Yeah, but it is a big dive in the deep end, isn't it?
0: It's
1: Would you
0: stupid.
1: Like to come to a wedding with me?
0: Crazy. But Love Island, reality show I don't watch. I mean, I don't want to sound like a big reality TV guy. That's literally the only one I watch, and probably because my partner got me into it because she works on it. So I don't want people out there to be like, this guy loves reality
1: TV. I didn't find Love is Blind independently either. You always need a gateway.
0: Yeah, you need a gateway
1: to be like, hey, you should watch this, or maybe you should watch this with me.
0: Yeah.
1: And then you're like, okay, actually. And then you're kind of like, should we watch that show?
0: Yeah, it's just so easy, isn't it? I found it when I started watching it independent of my girlfriend. That's when I knew the jig was up.
1: Yeah.
0: You know, I'm just there on a laptop. She's like working. I'm like four episodes ahead of her. She's getting angry at me for skipping ahead.
1: You're Googling which of these couples are still together.
0: Dude, 100%. Have you been in my algorithm? I follow some of them on Instagram. It's pathetic. 5 months after it ends, I'm like, hey, can you believe they didn't make it? It's crazy.
1: So have you ever done a reality show? Have you been on a reality show?
0: No. Have you? Oh, no.
1: Have you been invited to
0: do
1: anything?
0: Yeah, I've been asked to do the one a lot of people have.
1: Oh, yeah. That one.
0: But
1: and
0: like,
1: would you do that one? Because you worked at the network that does that one. So they must have been like, hey, you work here at this network. Maybe this would be a cool thing for you to do is to go on this show.
0: Yeah. I don't know. Maybe I would do it. I've just never been interested in doing it. Maybe there would be a time when it would be interesting. Because the one thing I will say, we're talking about The Jungle, by the way, if that's not clear. But the one thing I will say about that is that everyone that does it.
1: By the way, I love how, like, everyone refers to it as The Jungle because nobody wants to say the actual name of the show.
0: It's so pathetic, isn't it? Does anyone actually ever, because I remember talking to Buttle, because Buttle did it and then I think left. But I thought the premise of the show was you had to say, if you wanted to leave, you had to say, I'm a celebrity, get me out of here.
1: I believe that is the premise.
0: Yeah, but I think Buttle left. I don't think she had to. It's pathetic if they make you say it. You're
1: I
0: like, I want to go home, and they're like,
1: say it.
0: Say the magic words.
1: I believe they won't let you leave until you say the magic words. I think that's the agreement, right?
0: That's so stupid.
1: I believe you have to stay for a certain period of time at the start, like whatever amount of days it is.
0: Yeah.
1: Because I believe that Akmal, and this is Akmal who stole this story. So like.
0: Akmal stole the story?
1: No, told the story.
0: Okay.
1: I believe Akmal got out there.
0: Yeah.
1: And then basically immediately just said, I'm a celebrity, get me out of
0: that
1: here.
0: Rules.
1: Thinking that he would, you know, get his money and like, you know, wouldn't have to do anything. And they're like, no, you signed a contract that said you just stay for at least 3 days or whatever.
0: I'm a celebrity and I've done my contracted 14 days. Get me out of here. But it's so funny to make you say that.
1: Yeah.
0: I guess that's the jeopardy in the show.
1: But also the whole point of the show is that the audience tune in partly because these celebrities are being...
0: Yeah, in the muck or whatever.
1: Yes, they have to be humiliated in some fashion. It's not all about humiliating the celebrities. It's often about finding out you know, genuinely something about them or a different layer or the conversations, et cetera.
0: Yeah.
1: But you've still got to eat some dog testicles while you're being empowered.
0: Yeah. Right? Well, they're losing it all because Robert Irwin, he hosts it now, and then he's not on board with the testicles. So I think they've got to eat like vegan versions of testicles
1: or
0: something.
1: Well, that's okay.
0: Which I mean,
1: maybe I would go on it now if we're eating vegan testicles.
0: Yeah, you could go on it and be like, Shane Warne apparently smoked a pack of ciggies every day out there.
1: Yeah.
0: So I feel like if you went on, you could be like, by the way, I'm just not eating the testicles.
1: Yeah.
0: Because you're vegan.
1: Well, vegetarian, yeah.
0: Yeah.
1: No, they can put some dairy in the testicles, and I'm fine with that. They can mix in a little.
0: They should, really. It'd be only polite. A little better cheese wouldn't hurt. Take my bull testicle. I've never wanted to do it, but maybe one day I will. I'm not snobbish about anything, really, in terms of, like, entertainment or TV. I quite like the entertainment world in all its weird facets. Everyone I've spoke to that's done it genuinely says it's a great experience. And the more I think about it, you kind of would. It'd be like a weird, not a health retreat, but like some kind of weird, like there would be like corporate professionals that would pay $25,000 to go and have 3 weeks in a jungle for a team building exercise or something, you know?
1: Yeah, I agree with that. And I also agree with you that everybody that I know who has done it has found it to be a really wonderful experience.
0: Totally, yeah. The way Hellier talks about it, it's like one of the best things he's ever done.
1: Yeah, I think Hughesy really liked it. I think that, like, Geraldine Hickey,
0: well, she had
1: a really great time.
0: Yeah, loved it.
1: Yeah.
0: Hughesy's still whinging about his edit, though. I saw him recently, it's, I don't know when he did it, but he was like, they stitched me up in the edit. They made me out to be like some guru, some health guru who got in touch with his spirituality. It wasn't the case.
1: You know what I love about Hughesy, though? Like, is he doesn't have a lot of self-awareness. So the idea that he might be perceived in a way that is different to how he perceives himself is something that probably is always going to happen on a show like that.
0: Oh, totally.
1: All right. Well, if you're not doing reality TV and you're not doing the project, because that's not happening anymore, was it ever? I never really got to the bottom of it. Was the project or the project? What did they say at
0: the question.
1: Project?
0: Great question. And I know I have a definitive answer to this, actually. Right. It is the project, because I know this. So, Max Rushton. Do you know Max Rushton?
1: Sounds familiar.
0: You know, the Guardian football podcast guy, but moved out here because his partner is Australian. They have a few kids out here. So he does a lot of, he worked for Stan Sport as well. He used to host Match of the Day in the UK. Mm. Anyway, he started kind of doing some hosting on the project in the last year it was on air. And he's brilliant, but he's like very English.
1: Yeah.
0: Went to Cambridge.
1: So he would say project.
0: Yeah. And I watched an incredible debate between the EP, Chris Bendel, and him on the desk before the show started about the word project. And Bendel was like, I don't care how you think it should be said or that British people say things differently to Australian people. It's the project.
1: The
0: and if you don't say
1: the project,
0: you won't be on the project.
1: Here's a little project for you.
0: The project.
1: Yeah.
0: Okay. But also, it didn't sound right coming out of his mouth, saying being like quite, you know, British, not posh, but quite British, and then leading into it, the project.
1: Are you familiar with this stunt performer, Johnny Knoxville?
0: Oh,
1: right?
0: Yeah.
1: What was the name of his television program?
0: Jackass.
1: Yeah, right? Like, I mean, there's no way for an Australian to say the name of that movie properly.
0: I don't think. Jackass.
1: No, because you can't say jackass. That sounds dumb because it's not jackass. It's jackass.
0: Ass.
1: But when we say ass, it sounds
0: well. We just
1: dumb.
0: Sound like we're doing a bad American accent when we say ass.
1: There's no good
0: ass. Well, I still say ass all the time because I think ass. I feel like we're in no man's land when it comes to that word as Australian because ass. I feel like if we say ass, we sound like we're trying to do an impression of an English person.
1: Yeah.
0: And then if we say ass, we sound like we're doing an impression of an American person. So I feel like you just can't say the word.
1: I can't. Well, we shouldn't. Maybe we should have our own word.
0: Yeah. No, we probably do, don't we? Clacker?
1: Clacker. I mean.
0: Up your clacker.
1: Your clacker. Put a cracker in his clacker.
0: Yeah.
1: Okay.
0: Up your clacker. That works. Yeah.
1: Clacker. Yeah, clacker. Let's bring clacker back up.
0: Jack Clacker, the Australian spin-off. Perfect.
1: Yeah. I actually really like clacker. We should be using clacker more often.
0: We should, but don't you think it would get lost? What is all these Australian words? Who knows where they come from?
1: But
0: clacker.
1: Yeah.
0: I can't even comprehend a word where clacker has come
1: what's
0: from.
1: The origin or derivation of clacker?
0: Yeah.
1: James, can you Google clacker and tell us what the origin
0: please,
1: of the word clacker
0: James, please,
1: is?
0: Please, James.
1: In reference, obviously, to the bottom.
0: The bottom.
1: The bottom, not a clacker that might be. I mean, there might. What is
0: another? I don't know what another clacker is. I don't even know what a clacker is. I think it's standalone.
1: Clacker feels like that. What are those things called that you wave that like make clapping sounds? Like, you know, that you might get at a sporting event.
0: Oh, no,
1: not vuvuzelas. They're the ones that you blow.
0: Oh.
1: These are the ones that, you know, they're like little hands.
0: Those things? And then you wave those in the air. That should be a clacker. Clackers? That should be a clacker.
1: Yeah, right.
2: Well,
1: okay.
2: I'd call those clapsticks, maybe.
1: Clapsticks, okay. Uh-huh.
2: But this is from AI Overview. Yep. It says the slang term clacker, meaning anus or testicles, likely originates from the Latin word cloaca. Meaning sewer or drain.
0: Incredible if our slang has come from a Latin word.
1: From the Latin derivation. Could I give you the Latin derivation before I tell you to stick it up your clacker?
0: But I didn't know the testicles. I only, like in the way you just used it then, stick it up your clacker or he's up my clacker or you're behind my clacker. I didn't know you could have your hands on the clacker.
1: No, that's your knacker.
0: Your
1: clacker and your knackers. Your clackers and knackers set.
0: Man, it's a stupid country. Yeah. It's a stupid country. My partner's family, her aunties were out just before Christmas from Argentina. Their English, not great, as good as my Spanish, so we'd have some of the most horrific conversations you could ever imagine. I would try to speak to them in broken Spanish, so I would try to speak in broken English. And then often I would give up and then just start speaking English. And at one point, I didn't even realize, but I was trying to explain something to them in English. And then my partner's dad said that I said to them, "Oh, look, it's just gone tits up, okay?" And they nodded along politely, but he was like, "What the are you talking
1: about?" Don't even understand
0: what... He didn't even understand what I was talking about.
1: Yeah, did he understand tits?
0: He understood tits,
1: and he understands up. But he just didn't understand what
0: tits
1: you
0: up
1: saying
0: means.
1: Tits up, because it gives no indication. If you know what like tits and up are... It doesn't give you any indication what that expression might mean.
0: Absolutely.
1: Right?
0: If anything, it could be a positive thing. Tits,
1: like a wonder bra, you're trying to get your tits up, right?
0: They're getting perky again, you know?
1: That's
0: I said it like it was the most common expression of all time. Like the word hello or goodbye. Mm. Tits up, you know, pop that in your English learning school.
1: Did you know in America they don't really say sultana?
0: What do they say?
1: Raisins.
0: Yeah.
1: Raisins for what we would call sultanas.
0: I do wonder what I think it's Australians have a weird thing consuming American stuff, because I feel like there's just all these words that we hear and we're like, I'm sure that's something at least this is what I do. There's no inclination for me to look it up, but I'm like, I'm sure I'd understand that. I get the gist of what they're saying. I'll push through. Whereas like the other way, if you said sultanas to an American, they'd be like, whoa, whoa, whoa, whoa, whoa. What are you talking about? They just wouldn't. And that's why I think Australians, it's changed over the years, but Australians doing stand up in America, they'd be like, what the f*** are you on about?
1: I mean, the reason I know that they don't have the word sultanas is from that exact scenario.
0: Oh, really? You're doing a big, long bit about Sultana Brand. 20-minute closer in your show.
1: I literally have this bit about like how sultanas are like what I like to call them, disappointment grapes.
0: Oh,
1: because
0: yeah.
1: They could have been wine, but if they just tried a little bit harder. Anyway, it's like this bit, and people would just be like, what are you talking about?
0: Dude, would you get laughs from it?
1: Yes, but like...
0: Confused laughs.
1: I mean, from context, I guess they would
0: people
1: work
0: would understand
1: out
0: it's like some
1: enough
0: kind of grape. Yeah.
1: But...
0: It's like, but America, I mean, that's polite that people still did laugh, because I would feel like Americans would tell you they don't understand. Whereas I feel like there's so many things that I would watch on TV shows, comedy, movies that are American, don't know what they are, but I just vibe it.
1: But
0: know?
1: Also, the boys from Auntie Donna were, like, I went and saw their show in Melbourne, and there were so many Melbourne references in it.
0: Nice.
1: But all those Melbourne references were also in the show when they did it on their tour all over
0: really?
1: The world. Yeah.
0: What, like Franca Costa?
1: And they just assumed that in the context of the thing, it would either sound right or surreal or weird or whatever. And I didn't get to see it in a place where they weren't the right reference. Like, you know, so I don't know how that worked. But they said that's what they said they did.
0: Well, I kind of like, I personally, if I went to consume something, I would like like little references to, like, I like in movies when it's like references to like the place it's set in that are very niche or whatever. I've never loved the idea of like, you know, like comedian, what's the old thing? The comedian gets into town and he asks the booker, he's like, what's the mayor's name or whatever? So he can like do gags about
1: what's
0: it.
1: What's the shit? Where does everyone
0: what's
1: think the
0: shit
1: place?
0: Suburb? Yeah. And I mean, you got to do it sometimes. And if you genuinely know the place, it comes across very well. But like, I kind of like the vibe of just like, if you're in, you're in. If you're not in, you're not in. And most people will follow.
1: I remember seeing Chris Rock back in the, like, back, not the last time he came to Australia, but maybe even a couple of times before that.
0: Oh, yeah.
1: And he had a joke that it was clearly about an American, like, footballer or whatever in America.
0: Yeah.
1: And he'd come out and he changed it. And I saw him twice on that tour.
0: No.
1: And he had, like, in one, like, place it was Willie Mason, and in one place it was, like, whatever, you know, the other one was. I remember Willie Mason being...
0: It's like, he's picked a good one.
1: One of them.
0: He sent someone out to do some research.
1: Yeah, but it wasn't quite right, because the thing he had the person doing in the joke wasn't really a thing that Willie Mason would... Like, it wasn't a perfect... Like, and it really just took you out of the show, where you're like, I know you don't know who Willie Mason is.
0: Totally.
1: All I can see here is that you've asked someone and they've kind of told you the right... The one that he said in Melbourne was better than... Like, more accurate to the joke
0: what
1: than
0: was
1: the Willie...
0: joke? You I don't remember the joke. Remember. Yeah. But it does seem disingenuous, especially for, like, AFL. If you're Chris Rock...
1: Yes.
0: You don't know. You didn't know it existed till you...
1: Or, but even if it was, like... If you said, I was, like, you know, like, this guy, Travis Kelce, who's, like, your... ... right?
0: That's way okay. Yeah, okay? What a funnier gag.
1: Like, so that we know what it is.
0: Yeah.
1: We call it this, but you call it this. Like, I would do that a bit in America, where I would say what we would say.
0: Yeah.
1: And then, like, maybe, like,
0: also,
1: clarify
0: that
1: or
0: also
1: whatever.
0: Gives you a chance to get, like, another gag. Because if it f***s up, you're like, well, I don't know. Someone told me that.
1: Yeah.
0: You know? Do you know what I mean? You can then play with it. It is that acting like you... just know is a bit weird. But, I mean, whatever. Chris Rock's one of the best, so I'm sure he knows what he's doing.
1: Well, I'm saying he didn't know what he was doing, so...
0: Cop that, Chris Rock. Take that.
1: Poor old Chris Rock's actually copped it a little bit. For someone who I would consider to be one of my favourite comedians of all time, his name has come up a few times on this podcast. And
0: no way.
1: Copped it a little bit.
0: What, are you throwing shade at Chris Rock?
1: Throwing shade at some things that Chris Rock has done recently.
0: Yeah. I mean,
1: I think his last special was really poor. And I think the reason was that he took a year to respond to the Will Smith thing instead of responding to it like a week later.
0: I thought that was so weird. Wouldn't you just go like... I mean, I don't know. I'm sure you're the same, but my natural instinct would be to go do stand-up about it, unless it was something horrific, you know, very dramatic in your life that had really affected you. Maybe it did. I don't know.
1: Yes, but he eventually did do stand-up about it.
0: But like,
1: a year later.
0: Yeah, it's like, what are you
1: holding off
0: for?
1: He should have been doing it the next night.
0: I think he would have had much more success if he worked on it immediately.
1: Yes.
0: And when it was fresh. It was like everyone was like, dude, Will Smith hit you.
1: Yeah.
0: It's like... He could have had a new hour in a week.
1: By the end of the Oscars, he should have just said, keep the cameras on and keep, like, honestly, from the minute he got slapped, because they would have known at that point that he should have got slapped, gone backstage and gone, is Will Smith winning the best actor?
0: Yeah.
1: And he goes, so when he does, he wins the best actor. He gets his round of applause. And you go, well, we've already got the cameras.
0: Yeah.
1: Keep it rolling.
0: Keep it going.
1: Here's my new hour.
0: Just lock the doors. Everyone is sitting where they are. I'm going again. Yeah. You could riff an hour off the basis of just off the premise of what the f*** just happened. Like, that is the basis of it. You could get the hour out of it immediately from that.
1: So this is why it's come up a few times on the podcast, which is that there's a famous story, which I'm sure you would know about, like Chris Rock testing material by going to clubs and just reading it off the...
0: Oh, totally. It's like that's like stand-up folklore. People love to tell you that.
1: Yeah. And so because of that, and because I've been one of those people who's like really subscribed to that, I think this is an example of when that is bad advice. Because that is him going, I've got to get the jokes right before I bring the personality to the table. This was the time when he should have brought the personality before he had the jokes.
0: Yeah,
1: he should have just gone to a club and started talking about it and just let himself be funny around what was funny or serious around what was serious and work it out. And he would have come up with, I think... so much more rich material than what he ended up doing on that special.
0: Because it is such a unique personal thing to yourself. Yes. It's totally right that it's like you have to back yourself as
1: don't
0: a
1: put
0: funny
1: up the
0: person.
1: Guard and put your like self into it first.
0: Yeah, exactly.
1: Yeah.
0: I was thinking about that. I did some gigs with Gleason last week and he was at the Opera House and he was like kind of doing new, like a fantastic show, like, but kind of doing new. He'd done some trial stuff and he was just talking about, he's like, these are my stories that, and I think I remember watching you do like a newish show somewhere. Maybe I opened for you somewhere and you were saying a similar thing about like, you've been going a long time that you can put yourself into it first and trust yourself that your funny will come through the material.
1: Well, you hope, you hope so.
0: Yeah. I mean, you can never be sure.
1: No, sometimes you're so wrong, yeah. But you hope so. And in that particular instance, I think that that would have been a time where it's not a, there is no, I guess the reason I bring it up is not even about Chris Rock, really, in as much as it can be as damaging for us to repeat these myths without ever challenging them, is totally. If they are these universal rules that will always be true or that will be true in every circumstance. That might be a really good thing to say 90% of the time, yeah. Right? But 10% of the time, it might actually be the opposite of that, where don't worry about the jokes. Come in with the full personality and do it that way and see what happens.
0: Yeah. I think you've just got to trust your gut. That's my new, that could be my 2026 stand-up mantra.
1: Trust your gut.
0: Just like, I reckon 95% of the time, it's always right in regards to like, you know, when you're making decisions on stage or with your
1: like
0: work.
1: Like what sort of decision? Like, give me an example.
0: Like whether to go into that bit of material or stop and talk to this person or, you know, because your mind works a lot faster than the words coming out of your mouth, whether you're being like, do I push it further here with this thing?
1: I think that people would be interested to hear how many decisions are going through your mind at each time, right?
0: Oh.
1: Like, you know, that you are thinking, or do I go into this bit? What should I be doing here? Is that person interested? Like, how can I engage them? Should I engage them? Is that a red flag or is that like somebody, like a really welcome place for me to go? Are those lights really bright? Totally. Is there movement up the back right now?
0: On.
1: Like, am I hot?
0: Yeah.
1: Is the air conditioner on? What's that weird noise in the background?
0: Was that the light? Does the booker hate me? All these things just going through your head.
1: Okay, well, some of those extra ones you've added at the end, which...
0: Well, I was doing with the Gleason show I just mentioned. I was doing, there was two shows I was opening for him. And the second show, I forgot that my partner and her parents came along. And I'm like halfway through the set, having a good set and doing some pretty like sexual material. And she really just pops into my head. I'm like,
1: some
0: oh,
1: real
0: fuck.
1: Sexual material.
0: Fuck. Her parents
1: at
0: are
1: the
0: in
1: the Sydney Opera House.
0: The concert hall. And literally, I was like, do I pull out of the bit? I'm like, what do I do now? I'm losing my mind, right? Uh-huh. And then.
1: Because you've stopped thinking about what you're doing and started thinking about an entirely different thing.
0: Oh, totally. But then I think I did a bit where I like asked the, I think I'm in that bit and you know, when I do stand up, I try to make it a bit like, I try to play with the crowd as well. So I mentioned something and looked in the crowd and then a guy answered me in one of the sex bits and then he had one eye and that's fine to have one eye, but I can't tell you to go from being like, parent to hear and then be like, well, that guy's got one eye.
1: Yeah.
0: I was losing my I was having like a meltdown in the moment on stage. Yeah. Apparently, I had a great set and everyone was like, God, you look so casual up there. But I was just like, he wasn't wearing an eye patch either. So then for the last 3 minutes, I'm like, yeah, there's a lot of confidence not to wear an eye patch, you know, in the front row at the Sydney Opera House. And then I
1: imagine that he would think that an eye patch draws more attention.
0: Yeah.
1: Like,
0: totally.
1: You know, an eye patch. Everybody's like, oh my God, there's a pirate.
0: Yeah, it's
1: here,
0: a pirate.
1: You know? Like, whereas, like, no patch is just like that, that.
0: I think no patch is cooler for sure.
1: Me too.
0: And I'm all for, like, if I walk past someone on the street, eye patch or no eye patch, I don't blink an eye. I keep walking. But when you're in crisis mode.
1: Well, you should not blink an eye to a one-eyed person. That's like the ultimate of all insults. It's like rubbing it in, isn't it? You don't wink an eye.
0: You don't wink an eye. Well, my eyes weren't moving because I was having a panic attack on stage. My face had turned white. My eyes were, they were lodged open, okay? It took me by surprise. But I think there is a lot of thoughts that go through your head. And I think, I don't know about you, but I'm always chasing those bliss moments when you can kind of just relax and let it go. But increasingly I'm finding like combining the thoughts and the decision making and that flow state, having them kind of like combined is actually like the sweetest spot I can find to perform, where it's like I'm making decisions. I'm at one with the things that are going on in the room and I'm comfortable with like the result. I sound like a sportsman or something, but
1: yes,
0: but that's where I'm trying to get to, as opposed to like being like, don't think too much. Whereas I'm like, just trust your gut and just let it all happen.
1: We might've talked about this before because it's something that comes up a lot, but, I was talking to Steve Waugh once and I asked him what it was like to face the West Indies, like, you know, 90 miles an hour. Like, how do you decide whether you're going to play a pull shot or a cut shot or whatever?
0: How do you?
1: And he said, well, you can't really. He said, like, there's been studies and stuff that really you can't. Like,
0: really?
1: Like, you don't really have the time. What you've got to do is practice, know what you're doing, do all the work, and then try to get out there and let your instincts take over. Be in the moment. He said it's why the minute you start thinking about, I've got a problem outside off stump or I've got a problem, you're gone. You're in trouble. Because if your brain is trying to make a decision for you to execute, you don't have the time to do that. If you are able to get to the point where, like you said, they're all combined into one and you are still taking in all that information that is there in the room, you see the one-eyed guy, you see the blah, blah, blah, you like see if that person's interested or the light was flashing or you remember, but you're not in any of those moments. You're just in the actual moment that you're in. You know where the field is, but you're not thinking about where the field is.
0: Yeah, the cricket innings analogy is pretty good for doing a stand-up show or like a stand-up set. You got to get your eye in, face some balls at the start.
1: Yeah,
0: you know, see off, you know, a fast bowler or whatever you got to do, and then once you get your eye in,
1: it's good to get some if you can hit a big one early on, it does get some confidence.
0: Oh, open on your best joke, close on your second best. Sometimes you got to come out and just face it. You got to open with, I know what you're thinking. Yeah. I look like fucked X or whatever the joke is.
1: You've got to play to the conditions of the pitch.
0: Exactly.
1: No point, you know.
0: Exactly.
1: Sometimes you just got to leave a couple until the shine's off the ball and you can start to...
0: I've done a few corporates that were green tops, let me tell you. Tough to get some runs out there.
1: But also, to extend this analogy, honestly, the biggest mistake you can make in those is to like lose all your confidence because you don't get them away early, right?
0: Yeah. You got to grind it out.
1: Yeah.
0: Think of Steve Waugh. Perfect example. He pushes through.
1: I did gigs in New Zealand that very much are like, as an Australian doing comedy in New Zealand, the first 10 minutes is always the diciest pitch you've ever batted on. But if you can just get through those 10.
0: Been a cloud cover out there.
1: Just, if you can still be there 10 minutes in, they will come around.
0: I've never done stand-up in New Zealand, but I do get that vibe of that's what it is like.
1: Yeah.
0: They'd be like, f*** you for being Australian.
1: Yes.
0: Yeah. And fair enough. Well. Yeah. Like, no shade. I mean, that's fine. Absolutely fine.
1: Yeah. To everyone else, we're New Zealand, but to New Zealand, we're America.
0: Oh, that makes me feel sad. I'm like, come on, be better, New Zealand. Be America, but you're America.
1: America's still America.
0: America's America.
1: But we're also America.
0: Yeah.
1: We're closer America.
0: Closer America. Closer, shittier America. The way they talk about us is so funny. They're like, you uncultured swine. You disgraceful. And we're all like, how good's Queenstown?
1: We love New Zealand.
0: We love New Zealand. Like,
1: you boorish, horrible people.
0: They're like disgusting, dirty Australians.
1: Anyway, we're coming to live here.
0: Yeah. Well, you know, if it keeps getting hotter, I'm over there. Don't you? Well, I'll go back the other way.
1: Yeah.
0: I'll go South Island of New Zealand. I'll stay there forever.
1: I mean, it is a beautiful place.
0: Oh, my God. Best place in the world.
1: Yeah, stunning. All right. Mm. So where are you at comedically at the moment? What are you up to? So have you got a new touring show this year?
0: I do, Will. Thank you for bringing it up.
1: And where are you touring to, Sam? Where do you start?
0: I started
1: Have you already
0: Perth.
1: Started? No, you started
0: I
1: Perth.
0: Did last year. I had planned, I was working through the year, like planned to work. And then all of a sudden the 6 months kind of freed up in the back end of the year, 5 months or whatever
1: what
0: it was, you know, just the media industry collapsed on itself. But what that meant is that I could go and do, and I've never done this before and always talked about wanting to do it. I went and did regional like work in progress shows.
1: Oh yeah.
0: Started with nothing and just built up this hour over time. And it was one of the funnest experiences I've had, like going to like just getting like a small room in a small town. Like I'd go to Warrnambool or go to like, you know, I did this little university theatre in Wollongong and like a little room in Brisbane or whatever. So not all regional, but it was the best time. And so I'm now starting properly in Perth, but I feel like I'm ahead of the game, which is the greatest feeling of all time. to be somewhat confident before you actually start the tour, because often you start and you're like, you know, a bit apprehensive about how it could go, and you're going to be working on it a lot. And I'm sure I still will be, but it's in a really, really good spot. It's the most excited I've ever been to go on tour.
1: Okay, that's good. Yeah. That's a really good way to
0: be
1: going into something.
0: Which is good, because I felt like at the end of halfway through last year, I'd not fallen out of love with stand-up, but I felt like it didn't love me that much. And it wasn't like I was having bad sets. I was doing well, but I just didn't. For the first time in my life, wasn't feeling the spark of stand-up. And that was like worrying me quite a lot, because I feel like most people that do stand-up, when they start, it's this like immediate love affair. And you're like, this is the thing. I found the thing I want to do. And for me, it was very much that. Not only stand-up, the community of comedians. And I felt like, I was like, oh, I'd been waiting to work out what I was going to do with my life, and now I found this and it was great. So to have a moment where I was like, I don't know, it was never like I was absolutely never going to quit.
1: I mean, how long have you been doing it for now?
0: This is my 11th year.
1: Yeah, okay.
0: Yeah, so I feel like, I think there was a moment where I'm like, hey, it is fine to have 6 months where you're like, you know, it just felt like a job. And that was kind of a bit worrying. But I think I've come out the other side of that now, and I'm kind of more excited.
1: So how did you reignite the spark?
0: Well, I just went and played golf.
1: Which is also how it happens in relationships sometimes.
0: Is it? I think. I pissed off for a while and then I came back.
1: No, so for people who don't know, you were you still are, but you were a very good golfer.
0: I was a good golfer when I was younger, and that was the trajectory of what I was
1: going to do with your life. Yes.
0: So all through like school, it was like I was going to be a pro golfer. I was probably going to go to college in America, like we were talking to colleges. And then I kind of had what I guess you would call just a breakdown. It was just one day I woke up and I'm like, I'm done. And I was probably 18, almost 19.
1: Like you put everything into one thing.
0: Yeah.
1: And then for whatever reason, which would be pretty common, I reckon, in the experience, some people come back to it afterwards, but like you hear these stories of people, you know, people who were talented at something, put their life into something, and they just got to the point where they're like, I can't do this anymore.
0: Which was why when I started feeling a bit out of love with stand-up, I started getting quite worried because I was like, oh, no, has it happened again? You know? And so I was really worried. And I don't know why I went and started to play golf. It just was like, and I've played on and off over the years. So I kind of quit, essentially. And then I just found myself playing and fell back in love with playing golf over the last 4 months, which in turn has somehow manifested, I don't know, this bigger sense of identity, being like, oh, cool, that was a part of me that I turned my back on. I've got this new thing. And now I've come back to, just approaching stand-up in a different way that I feel more engaged and more excited about it than ever before.
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1: Okay, I've got a few questions.
0: Because you're not a golfer.
1: No.
0: Yeah.
1: And I love you. And I love my friends, you know.
0: Everyone's playing golf.
1: Everyone's playing golf. And here's what I honestly need to tell you.
0: Okay, tell me.
1: It makes me think less of any of you. No. I know, it's fine. It's fine. Everyone has their own interests. And it's okay for people to like whatever they like. And it's fine.
0: That's fine.
1: Yeah. No, it's fine. Like, for whatever reason, golf has never captured my imagination to either play or consume in any way. And that's fine. Like, people like different things. And I understand that there are a whole bunch of things that I'm passionate about that other people would find completely boring or like wouldn't want to engage with in any way. So I don't really care, but I have been made very aware of how middle-aged man I am and how many of my friends
0: do
1: the majority of their social engagements on the golf course.
0: Yeah, it is. Yeah. Like, I've started doing like gigs at golf events because of how big this is.
1: Yeah.
0: Like, as soon as people found out I play golf, they're like, come play in the event and do a gig after the thing.
1: There's a circuit. There's a whole separate circuit.
0: Well, there was a guy a few years ago.
1: What clubs are you playing? Golf clubs.
0: Golf clubs, yeah. Exactly. Or comedy clubs. No, they're more of a bistro vibe. There was a guy who had a golf show called Fairway to Heaven.
1: Yeah, right.
0: Terry North was his name. And I don't know if he's still going. I haven't seen him, but he used to do a golf hour, which I can't imagine how much money he made out of doing that. It would have been fantastic. But everyone is now playing golf. The amount of messages I get from friends that get to their 30s and like I'm in my 30s and they're like, I need to start playing golf. Everyone else I know is playing golf. If I don't do this, I won't have any friends. So like people are coming to me. I took Waleed to the golf course the other day.
1: Oh.
0: Waleed. Mr. Academic himself. Yeah. It's like, I want to go hit golf balls.
1: Did he have any experience?
0: He'd never done it. but he, like most, he was quite a good cricketer.
1: Yes, he's got it, and he's got a quite good hand-eye coordination.
0: Yeah, so he picked it up faster than I thought he would.
1: What's a sort tips. Of advice? Yeah, so if somebody is starting out, like a Waleed who goes down there, and you're going to give them advice, and this is someone who's your friend and colleague, but also he has, like, stature and, you know, whatever else as well. Like, what sort of advice do you give a Waleed in a situation like that?
0: I loved it because it's probably the only time I've ever had more knowledge about something than Waleed.
1: Yeah.
0: Because even when I started on Project, you know how you have like, things that you're like, you know a lot about footy, you know a lot about cricket, politics, all these things. And you're like, I could hold my own in a conversation. Often I probably would know more about these things than the person I'm chatting to. I at least thought I would have Waleed covered.
1: Yeah. In something.
0: In something. Turns out I had him covered in nothing. Like immediately nothing. Once I think I got him to say one of my opinions on, offsiders, and I was over the moon, but he had me covered. So finally to get the chance to be like, oh, do you not know anything, mate? You haven't read Ben Hogan's Five Principles to a Golf Swing, you idiot. So that was fantastic. But I mean, you've got to keep it simple because the golf swing is very complex. Yes. So you don't try to overload people with information. Try to simplify it. It's like the way you throw a ball, the way your weight shifts. If you don't throw a ball on your back foot, a lot of cricketers, especially when they go to hit a ball, they get stuck a long way behind and they're not transferring their weight properly. So I think if you're going to throw a ball and you're right-handed, you throw all your weight goes into your left foot. You don't throw it off the back foot. I tell people that to kind of get them feeling the movements of how to hit a golf ball. Because if you've never done it before, it'll feel like the weirdest thing you've ever done. And then I tell them to go pay someone for lessons.
1: Yeah, that's fair.
0: Yeah.
1: No, I understand that. But is there, when you say that going back to golf got you in the right position to go back to like stand up, to engage with stand up. Can you, when you're out there playing golf, think of comedic ideas, or is your mind on golf all the time?
0: No. And I think that is, I think it's a bit of both because it's like depends on, because I still play at a pretty high level. Mm. It's like I can have a few mindsets when I play golf. I can either be locked in and it's like we're gonna
1: try like
0: to
1: playing with some really good people. I'm gonna play the best that I can possibly
0: which
1: play.
0: I don't like to play, and that's kind of why I kind of stopped playing it because it just got
1: that
0: too
1: wasn't your favorite part of
0: so
1: it.
0: I used to walk off the 18th and my brain would hurt from just thinking and concentrating. I'm like, this is not for me. So I can lock in like that and it's just all golf, or there's like you play with friends, you might have a drink or two and you just, it doesn't matter, you're just walking around. Or, and this has kind of weirdly become my favorite way to play, it's either just before it gets dark or first light, I go out and play alone. And it's just, I'm just out there. And
1: you're
0: it's
1: just basically having a nice walk hitting a ball.
0: Totally. And then you just let your brain go, you know? And then that's been, I'm so happy I found that again. I mean, it sounds crazy that I'm just talking about playing golf, but like the way it kind of just rebalanced my life. I was able to really start thinking clearly again and, start thinking about my shows, start thinking about premises, being like, I want to go do stand-up tonight. Because I really had gotten to the point where it was like, and where it's like I used to, if I could do, like I'd fight with my girlfriend being like, we'd have dinner booked and I'm like, can I do a spot before I go to dinner or whatever? And then it got to a point where I was like, I don't even feel like doing stand-up tonight. I want to stay in on the couch. Never happened before and I was worried. And now I'm back to that love where I want to get back out and graft, you know?
1: Also it's nice to be an adult and realize that sometimes it's good to just go to dinner with your girlfriend and not do a set beforehand.
0: Yeah, trust me, I know this. I've spoken to many a therapist about this as well. A couple counselor as well, potentially. No, of course. But coming back to golf and like being able to play again.
1: We didn't go away from golf. Coming back to the thing that we have not stopped talking about. You're right. Yeah. Okay.
0: Yeah. Well, in many ways, I've never left. I've been here. I walked in and I was like, golf. You're talking about
1: it. We're going to bring up golf.
0: You're like, who's the most famous Sam Taunton? I'm like, golf. But I do think coming back
1: but
0: to
1: that
0: it.
1: That is the problem with like my friends who all love golf is all they think about is golf and all they think about is golf and what clubs they got and they're like where they're going to play and who got them a thing and where they're going to go and play golf. And
0: but it is like, you like going to a test match?
1: Yeah.
0: It's pretty similar to that. Mm. It's like, you know, you go to a test.
1: When I go to the test match, I'm not swinging any of, they don't let me hold the bat or anything.
0: Yeah. Without the. You're like, hey, Pat, throw us the ball, would you, mate? I'm going to throw down a bit of right arm over the wicket, mate. But it's, you know, when you go to the cricket and you sit there, a full day's test match, and you kind of, not that much is going on really in terms of like actual action versus time there. And so you kind of just talk about other things that have happened at the cricket and then, oh, do you remember this cricket guy? And how about that other time we were at the cricket? Or you just talk about, and that's kind of the same as golf.
1: Except you're not talking about cricket, are you?
0: You're just talking about golf. You're like, oh, that tree's there. I'll hit it into that tree.
1: Oh, my God.
0: That hole's a weird hole.
1: It's honestly the worst conversation I've ever had in my entire life.
0: What's that? The podcast is ending. One of Australia's favourite podcasts has ended dramatically.
1: Taunton's done it again. He's brought another show down.
0: So I've actually been thinking about starting this podcast where, because occasionally my girlfriend will show a bit of interest about golf and she'll be like, can you explain the scoring system like for members or whatever, blah, blah, blah. And I explain it to her and often she, and I'm not making this up, she will fall asleep so quickly.
1: Oh, yeah. So like you're going to do it as a sleep story.
0: Yeah, like I say, and I'll just, I'll very, like in a monotone way, just talk through a round of golf that I played and I think people would eat it up. I think they'd fall asleep immediately.
1: I am asleep right now. Just even hearing about the concept.
0: I can't wait to see the data spike on this podcast. If there were no spike, the spike of everyone just tuning out just immediately. Like,
1: you know what? It'll probably be the most popular bit because everyone loves golf. Probably go viral. Everyone's like, oh, Will's doing a golf podcast. It's great.
0: You rebranding to a golfer would rule, I think, because it would be left field. I could see you out there, but I don't think nothing about your current aesthetic or vibe suggests golfer.
1: Nothing. Yeah. I can't see anything about it that I find appealing.
0: Well, hanging out with friends?
1: Yeah, but there's like I have other opportunities to hang out with friends that I don't need to involve golf.
0: True.
1: I don't get enough time to do the un-golf-related activities I like to do with friends to involve a new activity.
0: Yeah. But it is that thing, and like obviously, you know, women, it's the highest uptake in the world of golf right now. Women are playing in record numbers. But for men, you know how men need an activity to hang out quite often? Doesn't matter what the activity is. It is just the ultimate version of that.
1: Yeah, well, the great part of that sentence you just said was, doesn't matter what the activity is, so I don't need to get golf involved. No, it's, I don't even care. My nana loved golf.
0: Oh, yeah?
1: My nephew, Fletcher, who is, I'm not going to guess at what his age is, like, on the podcast, but I'm going to say 11.
0: Oh, I was about to have a guess, and then I was like, you don't know anything about Fletcher's then.
1: No. Just got his first hole in one.
0: Shut up.
1: Yeah.
0: You're kidding.
1: No.
0: That is actually awesome.
1: Pretty cool, isn't
0: it? Where does he play at?
1: Mornington somewhere, I reckon.
0: Oh, it's good down there.
1: Yeah. So.
0: It's a good call. Oh, good on him. See, already I'm like, is this being filmed? You will see me being the most engaged I've been this entire podcast.
1: You sparked right up. You're like, okay, now I'm interested.
0: I legitimately like had my legs crossed the entire time. I got out of
1: my body
0: seat.
1: Language is so
0: like,
1: good.
0: Tell me more about this hole.
1: You started
0: in
1: looking
0: one.
1: Directly at me rather than over my shoulder like you've been doing for the rest of it.
0: Can we get Fletcher on the line?
1: Yeah.
0: Can we get him to call in? Take us in shot by shot.
1: Yeah.
0: That's awesome.
1: Playing with his dad too. What a good time.
0: Oh, so proud.
1: Yeah.
0: You'd be so proud. So proud. Anyway, the point is going back to golf. And enjoying it and realizing I could still, you know, play and get a lot of out of it.
1: Yeah.
0: I think that was the catalyst for me kind of rejigging my brain to go back to stand-up. I'm like, oh, it's fine to have breaks out of these things. I feel like we all have pillars of things that we kind of are attached to in our life. You might stumble into them, but whatever. They kind of form a kind of loose storyline or kind of map of how you live your life. And so got rid of the worry of like, falling out of love with stand-up, and then I was able to kind of just work my way back into it, and then naturally it's just also it was just good to have a little bit of a break, and then sometimes you're refreshed and you come back and you're like, oh, I am funny and I do have funny ideas and I am good at speaking in front of people in a comedic way.
1: So is there lessons learnt from playing golf that are helpful to
0: 100%? If do you want me to continue?
1: Of course I do. No, Sam, you know I was just teasing you.
0: No, but I couldn't agree.
1: Yeah.
0: I honestly, if like I listen to their podcast, I listen to your podcast quite a lot because they always have interesting people on. But if for 40 minutes they started talking about croquet, I would be like, guys, come on.
1: No, I think one of the I think one of the things I enjoy most about this show is when somebody is talking about something that is that they are passionate
0: yes.
1: about.
0: Yes.
1: That's all I ever want. I don't care if it is croquet. I don't care if it is golf.
0: Yeah, yeah,
1: I
0: yeah.
1: I genuinely am. If you're interested, I'm interested.
0: Yeah. You want to see that look in my face that I had 3 minutes ago when I yes. heard about the hole in one?
1: Of course I do. And I want to know how it relates to stand up.
0: So there's, I feel like there's a lot of similarities. And I think I learned that pretty early on. The first point I would say is like when you're a kid and you grow up playing golf, you have to play with older people a lot of the time and you get paired together with random people. So I spent like, I often joke that I lost my childhood to golf, but it's like, you know, I did my 10,000 hours, but you spend so much time hanging out with like a weird group of old men or old ladies that you would no other 13-year-old,
1: yeah.
0: 14-year-old is hanging out with. I remember as a 14-year-old, I grew up in Nowra. I used to play golf. One of the members owned the local brothel and he told me that. I remember playing golf with him and then I went home and told my parents and they were like, I don't know if maybe we should look into a different membership category over at the golf course or something like that. So I think from that perspective, immediately talking to,
1: yeah.
0: you know, people from different walks of life helps you. And you're very social. Like, I feel like I'm part of my appeal doing comedy is that, you know, I can talk to the crowd and relate. And I do think that kind of stems back to my, I call it my upbringing, but it kind of was my childhood that like I spent it in this place

0: You know, you talk about the cricket analogy of putting together how it does relate to a set. I'm not sure if all people do this that have played sport at a high level, if they've come to stand up. And I know there are people that there are quite a few people that have different backgrounds that are from sports world mm-hmm. that have found their way into comedy. But you really do putting together a body of work, whether it be like your performance in a sports game or your performance in a comedy show. I feel a huge similarity because it has, you have to do all those things. You have to get into a position to do well. You have to keep it going. You have to make decisions. And it's kind of the thing about decision making and trusting your gut. When I would play my best golf, I wouldn't be like overanalyzing and just in this mental grind. I would have trusted I'd done all the work and done all the right things and backed my ability just to try to get into a place instinctively. I understand the shot. I understand the situation, but just pull the trigger and do it. When I am at my best doing stand-up, it's exactly the same, which is why I can trust my gut. I can just be free. I've been doing it for almost 12 years. You know, it's like, I know I'm at a position where I'm capable. Just get out and do it. And it's easier said than done. Like you would know, sometimes you just don't have it. But I really, those two things I've always taken, I've always found them like direct parallels. And also choking, you know, like when you're having a good set. Mm. I don't know if you've ever had the thought being like, you know, you're three quarters of the way through being like, don't f*** up that ending. Like you've done so well to here.
1: Oh.
0: Like you've got to bring it home strong.
1: Ah.
0: That is a huge thing in golf, like trying to finish off a good round. Like that's when it gets really hard because everything stiffens up. You get more nervous. 3-foot putts end up feeling like 7-foot putts. And early on, I think because of golf, like I struggled with that with comedy. Like I would be destroying for 15 minutes and then just have a real lukewarm last 5 minutes of the set. I don't have that problem anymore, weirdly.
1: Yeah, but, I was going to say I've never had a problem closing, but the example would be the opening. You know, missed the first, you know, four putts, I'm for the rest of the round.
0: I mean,
1: of thing.
0: Totally.
1: That would be my problem.
0: Totally.
1: If I've got them, if I've done well enough that 5 minutes ago, you know, it's been going great. There was never a moment in my life where I was like, I haven't got it from here. Would be the problem just getting it.
0: Dude, you're the Tiger Woods of comedy.
1: Yeah. You get me out in front.
0: Yeah,
1: I'll close.
0: Dude, you're the leader. Yeah. You're a front runner for sure.
1: But it's that early bit that is the problem for me.
0: Well, I think that's the thing about being in your head a bit more. And I think that's kind of, you know, been my downfall a few times to that getting too locked into what. Overanalyzing everything that's going on. But yeah, the starting thing, definitely similarities. You want to get off to a good start. But I think that's the same with kind of anything you're doing that is, you know, you're going to be judged. Like comedy is art, you know, it's an artistic pursuit, yet it's kind of, it is consumed a little bit like sport in the way that people are like, good, bad, how are you going? You know, it's because of the laughter that what you're doing elicits. There is almost a scoreboard the entire time. So.
1: Oh, yes.
0: Have you ever thought about that?
1: No, but you're absolutely right that there is the audience. It's in the same way as in junior sport now. They to a certain level, they're like, we're going to let you play.
0: Yeah.
1: But we're not going to put there's no scores, right?
0: Yeah.
1: But the kids all know what the score is.
0: Yeah, exactly. They're keeping score in their head.
1: They're keeping score. And in an audience, people are keeping score, whether it's like that person was my favorite and that person was not as good or whatever. There is a scorekeeping of some kind that is happening.
0: Well, there's a score. Yeah. There's scorekeeping going on, whether it be the amount of laughter in the room or comparing to, like, I love talking to my friends, non-comedian friends that come and watch stand up, or I'll send them to shows at comedy festival. And then they immediately are like, and I don't ask for this information, but they're like, I like this person. I didn't like this person. Yeah. I don't know what that person was doing. Love this person. And you're like, oh, you guys are just comparing. Yeah. And I feel like having played a bit of sport or done anything competitive does at least get you into that mind frame when you're doing stand up. Now, you don't have to think that way when you do stand up at all, but it is part of the deal, I think.
1: But it's also a good reminder that audiences, we know this with sport, that some people are going because they love the game. Some people are going because they love a specific team.
0: Yeah.
1: Some people are only going to be happy if their team wins, but other people are just happy to be there, right?
0: Totally.
1: It's the same with what we're doing as well, that people have different levels of engagement
0: Absolutely.
1: To what it is that they are consuming. And some people are going to judge or

0: like to react against something or to be provoked by something, and some aren't, or some might view exactly the same thing from very different perspectives.
1: Yeah. And I think it's not for anyone to put it out there how people should consume it.
0: No.
1: In any way. Golf's simple because the lowest score wins, you know. But it is also the same thing where it's like you could just be out there for a nice walk, you know. People, a lot of people don't play for score either. They're just out there to be amongst it, be around their friends or be in nature or whatever they want to do. So, yeah.
0: But I bet they're still in their head keeping score.
1: Oh, they have to be. They have to be. At the end of the day, it's like the score is why you're there.
0: And I still think in their head, even though they're not writing it down, they're shaving two off the score. Because
1: yeah.
0: Who knows? It's just in their head.
1: It's just in their
0: no
1: head.
0: No one's going to know.
1: Yeah, exactly.
0: You can lie to yourself a little about your golf score.
1: You got to lie to yourself. What, otherwise, why would you do it?
0: What are the ambitions that you have for this show? So if you got a new spark, you went back out there, you breathed a little, you thought a little, you gave yourself some time to grieve from what you'd been doing into starting afresh and new with what you're doing. I think it's really healthy, by the way.
1: Do you? Yeah, yes. I appreciate that because I was a bit confused for a while with the feelings I had.
0: Yeah. But what you did was you took some time with those feelings and worked your way through the confusion. You didn't immediately throw yourself into a new scenario and then get all messed up in your emotions and your connections. And like, it's great. I think you did exactly the right thing, which was take some time, have a think about what it is that you want to do and why, reconnect with it in the right way, go back into it with like having had time to think about what's important and why it's important and what it is that you want to say. And
1: yeah.
0: I think all those things are great and really important.
1: I didn't intentionally do it, but I found myself doing
0: that's okay.
1: it, you know. My goals are, I think my goals are, I've never been in this position where I've genuinely been like, I've got a good show here.
0: Yeah.
1: You know, and
0: what are you talking about? You don't have to specifically tell me, but what's
1: my show is about, so last year my dad sold the house I grew up in and I hated this house, this old fibro house in Nowra near the hospital, south coast of New South Wales. And I despised it my entire childhood. Oh. He never did any work on
0: there. Yeah, okay.
1: Like we were very poor, but like it was like people, I didn't want people to come over yet.
0: Yeah, okay.
1: It was kind of a bit magical as well, this house, because he was a country music musician. Yeah. So it had a recording studio in it. It had this amazing workshop. He would build guitars in it. My mum was a naturopath. It had a naturopath clinic attached to the house. There was always these crazy people in our house at all times, whether it be like people coming to see mum or musicians coming to hang out with dad. So it was kind of like a magical place. I resented it all growing up. I was like, why couldn't you be a teacher and a carpenter, mum and dad?
0: Of course.
1: But dad sold the house and it just caused me to kind of reflect and kind of go through my childhood and start piecing together some of these stories from growing up.
0: Yeah, great.
1: And before I knew it, I started touring. I had this kind of like show that
0: I... I like it. This is a good idea.
1: Good experience.
0: It's an anchor for a story because it says so much. We all have a I mean, even the idea of having somewhere to live is such a topical thing. It's in the zeitgeist. You know, people are worried that they won't be able to afford somewhere to live, to rent, to whatever. You know, the idea of even having a house itself is like these days, you're like, oh, that's right. You know what? Like we were real poor and things were, but we also had a house, even if it wasn't
1: I feel like the whole show is drenched in nostalgia because it does also feel like it's from a period of time where I don't know if it doesn't exist in this country anymore, but it was like, you know, now it's a kind of a low income area, but it was like you could have a fibro house and kind of live this kind of amazing kind of life that you couldn't even dream of living in the city, you know, with normal jobs today. Yeah. Do you know what I mean? Like, I feel like the world was our oyster, whereas now things are kind of, I feel like it's changed a bit, which that's why I've noticed that doing the show and chatting to people after, everyone's coming up and swapping stories about the houses they kind of grew up in and what it was kind of like. And I'm only talking about the 90s, but it does seem to be an area that people are interested in chatting about.
0: I think it's interesting.
1: Yeah.
0: It's a great, it's both universal, but also really specifically you, an individual, because you're telling your specific story, but about this thing that everybody has their own connection or understanding, or like for some people it would be, I never had a home like that. My family moved around because they were in the military or whatever, but they still have a relationship to what it's like to like not have a permanent home. Or someone like me, my dad still lives in the, you know, home he's lived in since he was 14 years old.
1: The one branch family tree.
0: Yeah.
1: Well, it's interesting because I, my partner's parents came and watched me do kind of a work in progress show. And they, you know, they grew up in Buenos Aires in Argentina in like an apartment. Everyone lives in little apartments over there. And they were talking about, you know, similarities in their upbringing and the connection that they had, you know, two things, two kind of completely different cultures on the other side of the planet living their lives in very different ways, yet the similarities are the kind of main touching point. So I'm really excited to do it because...
0: That's good. That sounds really good to me. That's like juicy. There's so many good themes.
1: Yeah.
0: Like it talks about you, which I think at the stage...
1: That's my favorite topic.
0: Well, but at the stage of the career that you are at now, where you've had this period of time where a lot of what the majority of people would know you from is like the project.
1: Yeah.
0: Like... You have this kind of opportunity to go back into the world of stand up. Like, I know you were doing stand up during that.
1: Yeah,
0: like,
1: yeah,
0: I saw your show at the festival, but but where it's like the only creative focused thing you're doing, and for it to be something that you can put so much of your origin story back in, so that if there's people coming to see you for the first time, they're getting this whole, like, this is where I'm from and this is who I am and this is what shaped me and this is my perspective. That's a really good show to be doing, I think, at this point in your career as well. Like, it just feels like the right time and the right idea. It's really clever. It feels really original.
1: I hope so. I feel like the.
0: I'm so glad it's not about golf. I'm like, there's so many bonuses.
1: Next year's show.
0: Yeah, I'll skip that one. This house one sounds good.
1: I've got a big golf show in the works. Don't you worry.
0: All right. Well,
1: but I feel like for the first time, the reason I'm excited for it is I feel like there's going to be some heart in the show.
0: Well, it sounds like
1: And I feel like often I've avoided that in stand-up and tried to go down.
0: Why have you avoided it, do you think?
1: I don't know. I just think my comedic sensibilities, especially from the time I started and the things I consumed and the people I admired, there's all the kind of classic tropes that comedians like to make fun of, you know, things that people do or if they get, you know, deep or whatever. But the thing I think I've kind of stumbled upon with, it doesn't matter if it's genuine to you, it can be soppy, it can be funny, it doesn't really matter. Does that make sense? Whereas I tried to do stand up and not show any emotion and just always be like, this is the style of comedian I'm going to be. This is what I'm going to do. I'm just a pure comedian is the way I thought about it. But that's
0: Not being legitimate.
1: Yeah. Whereas I think you've got to be
0: yourself.
1: You've got to be yourself who's a funny person. That's who you are.
0: The only project is to be yourself.
1: The project.
0: It's why when people first start out at open mic, they can often be great straight away because they're not in the way of themselves.
1: Dude, Ursula. I think about Ursula all the time. Just immediately out of the gates, knew who she was, funny.
0: Because she was old enough and developed enough and et cetera.
1: Skyrocketed.
0: To just be ready to go.
1: Yeah.
0: And didn't go through the period that a lot of us go through, which is we come okay. And then we think we learn all these things that get in our own way for ages.
1: Yeah.
0: Because we have all these rules.
1: Yeah. That you I can have only, rules. You Why can are only, there rules?
0: You can, I've heard that Chris Rock only goes to a club and reads his jokes off to things. So that's what I must do. You know, you invent all these things. And the only project is to be your legitimate self or get as close to being your legitimate self. The only thing in this world where anything can be replicated by a large language model, AGI, right? Live in an era now where people could feed everything of you that like they've done previously into a machine and then spit out.
1: Dude, ChatGPT can. Like you just say, write me some Will Anderson jokes.
0: That's what it can do now, right?
1: Yeah.
0: So the only thing that is going to be compelling or interesting or legitimate about you is you getting closer and closer to being like the true story of you as an individual and you as a human being.
1: Mm.
0: The more that we can, like, and that doesn't mean you're always going to have to like cut up your veins and like, you know, bleed on everyone to tell them everything about you. Sometimes it will be, here's another really legitimate thing about me. I love golf.
1: Totally.
0: And right? Because that is also genuinely, but it would be manufactured if I was like, I'm going to do a show about how I love golf because I've heard that golf is like a lucrative.
1: You know? You've heard about these golf gigs Taunton's doing.
0: I've got to get on this golf circuit.
1: But I had set those rules up, and you're talking about the, you know, cutting yourself to bleed. Yeah, in my head, I was like, it's one lane or the other.
0: Yeah.
1: And I don't know why I'd built that up. And also, my show is not a sob story in any way. It's just there's some heart to it.
0: Yeah.
1: And there's like a bit, there's some feelings in it for sure. And I think it, for the first time, I've opened myself up to that. And I'm definitely more excited about doing this show, touring it, than any show I've ever kind of put together ever. Mm. So I can't wait.
0: So when you put together a show like that.
1: Yeah.
0: How do you choose what's going to be in there? How do you choose, like, how much influence do you let audiences that you're trying in front of it have versus what you think needs to be there, you know, to tell the story properly? And
1: well, I think I've I started with the ending, which I've never done.
0: Uh-huh.
1: I had the ending first, which is good because then you're not trying to piece together an ending to make it work. So once I had the ending, the ending had been bumping around in my head for a year. So I was like, once I'd worked that out and then had done a trial and it worked, I was like, oh, great. Now we can reverse it.
0: Fill in the backstory.
1: Yeah. And so I kind of wrote like a treatment, kind of in the way you would write a treatment for any kind of narrative story. I was like, these are the things that kind of happened. And because it's a collection of stories that's kind of leading towards, kind of one story at the end that kind of sums up, I guess, the feeling I have towards this house and my childhood in general.
0: Yeah.
1: I kind of, you know, plot pointed where I wanted the thing to go. And then I had some stories and I had some other bits and I tried to fill them all in. And then I started putting it together and testing it in front of audiences. And I let them dictate it a little bit too much. Like bits were killing and I was like extending those bits. And then I was like, oh, I'm getting a bit further away from where I kind of need to be.
0: Well, that can be a problem, right? If you've got, this is one of the challenges with having this type of a narrative or thematic show is how much do I let the good jokes get in the way of what it is. There was a part in my show a couple of years ago where it had started with a story about me going for a colonoscopy, but there was a part of it which was about the bowel testing kit that just kept getting longer and longer every night. And there was a point where the bowel testing kit bit was going 10 minutes by itself.
1: Yeah, crazy.
0: Right? And it was all killing.
1: Yeah.
0: But you're doing that thing of going, in the narrative I have in this show, would you have assigned 10 minutes of it to the bowel test?
1: Is
0: you
1: it going to be a bowel testing show?
0: Because
1: you can't do it.
0: Yeah. Otherwise, you can't, like, right?
1: But I think people don't realize how much, not everyone does it, but I'm sure you do it. I definitely do it. A lot of comedians do it. Like, you write on stage and these bits get longer. Like, the process of putting a show from when you start touring to the end of touring, it's just an editing process where you just start having to cut stuff out because bits are getting stronger and it's bits are getting longer.
0: I mean, there's a period of time if it's going well where I'm cutting every night and it's still going longer.
1: And that's
0: where
1: you want to be though, right?
0: Yeah.
1: And then you have to think, the other thing I would struggle with is like, I love when moments happen in the room, you know, so you don't try to,
0: but you got to leave some space.
1: You got to leave some space for things to happen. That's what live performance is all about. So I think, I kind of would, I probably went a bit too far in a few areas that I shouldn't have and then had to kind of think thematically what I was trying to do. And I've also never really done that in a show. Like, I've done shows about things or they've had big payoffs and stuff, but it hasn't been like, this is like a book. You could read it as a book almost, basically. I kind of thought about, you know, a few narrative books that I really liked. And I'm not trying to compare my stand-up thing to a beautiful, you know, piece of literature that's been written. But I was like, what are they doing? Yeah. Where are they putting the beats? Where are they putting, what information are they providing?
0: What's the hero's journey? Exactly. What's the story? What's the narrative arc?
1: Yeah.
0: How is this story constructed in a way where, like, I establish this and then I pull the rug on this or I twist this or whatever it might be?
1: So I was like, if you can, in my head, I was like, make sure that's at the forefront of your mind. And the funny bits is like, you're funny. The funny bit, you'll find the funny bits. So even if it means you're a bit heartbroken because you're dropping a great 4-minute bit that did work and kind of fitted pretty well, it's like you kind of got to do it because the dream world, I kept telling myself, and I'm almost there with it. And hopefully once we get underway, I think I start in 2 weeks, it'll just be a standalone thing that will kind of not exist in other stand-up I do. Like, there will be maybe some bits that pull out and you can repurpose when you're doing club sets or doing what you need to do. But I love the idea of it being this separate show that I've got, and it's just there, you know. So that's where I'm trying to get it to, basically.
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0: Okay, are you recording?
1: Wally Lewis episode is out next week. It's going to blow your socks off from a football perspective and from a health perspective.
3: I feel like I should call him the king, but maybe the emperor. But that is discussed in the main podcast. Wally Laws, are you ready for the Howie Games player profile questions?
4: Oh, yes, I am.
3: Righto. It gets touched on, but in the main episode, but nicknames.
4: My nickname, I had it when I first started coming into first grade football. One of my teammates for the Fortitude Valley Club, Tommy Duggan, gave it to me. And it was my first game in senior grades with the big boys. I got introduced to the team. They said, this is Wally Laws, everyone. And Tommy Duggan yelled out, oh, it's Gator. And I said, what? What? He said, Wally Gator. He's a swinging alligator in the middle of the swamp. See you later, Wally Gator. And the nickname stuck. That's the way that it was. And all the guys said, yeah, yeah, we've seen him on the cartoons, Wally Gator.
5: Wally Gator is the swinging alligator in the swamp.
3: Gator, so
4: Gator it was.
3: Gator, and it changes as we discuss in the main part of the podcast. Gator, what is your favourite food?
4: Seafood, definitely. Everyone will say if he sees food, he eats it straight away. But, yep, to get it from the water, my favourite, prawns, crabs, oysters and Moreton Bay bugs. Love them anytime, anywhere.
3: And if you're going to cook to try and impress someone, what are you like any good as a cook?
4: Yeah, well, I used to get into it a little bit and had a real need for cooking with a fettuccine carbonara.
3: Ooh,
4: had
3: fettuccine
4: that as a love.
3: Carbonara.
4: Yep. And tucked into it quite some times when I probably thought that the old days carbohydrates were good for
3: a sports
4: person.
3: That's a heavy dish. Tell me you weren't eating fettuccine carbonara before you put on the Queensland jumper.
4: It was the night before the game. Definitely not that evening.
3: So three people are coming around for this magnificent fettuccine carbonara, alive, dead, that you've met. That you haven't. Who are coming, Wally?
4: Three people. Charles Bronson.
3: Oh.
4: Loved him as the actor. Watched him in the first movie that I had. It was Street Fighter. And he was just a guy very quiet walking along and had people picking on him. And he started to fight professionally to keep himself going. So he was in that. When I was a teenager, like everyone else, we used to sing when we were around at our mates' places, and I had Alice Cooper as my great. And everyone said, what the hell did Alice Cooper earn? And welcome to my nightmare. That was one of the big ones that he had going. So it was fantastic. And the third person was, everyone had Clint Eastwood, but my fiance's telling me I've got to throw her name in there. So
3: okay.
4: Linda, that's certainly taking you to dinner as well to enjoy it.
3: Linda, Alice Cooper and Charles Bronson. All right, Wally, what was your first ever car?
4: Hillman Imp. What about this for a car? It was, I think we paid $300 for it, which was a bit of money back in the late 70s, 1976 It was a Hillman Imp I had as a 17-year-old, and I used to drive my my brothers and sister to school in that. So, but I also remember being an absolute dickhead. We had Chris Roach, who was an international player for the Wallabies.
3: Right.
4: Rugby union, Australian rugby union team. When we were at Brisbane State High School, just across the river here, we'd been in the first for 3 years, and we used to say it's a bit hard to get pumped up for the game. So we used to jump in the cars and go for a little race around West End. And by the time we came back, you could feel the heart absolutely thumping, pounding away. And we'd then run on the field.
3: First ever job. That was your first car. What was your first job?
4: I was working in a sports store, actually. Butler Brothers Sports Store was the name of it. It was at the Indooroopilly Shopping Centre.
3: Butler Brothers.
4: Yeah, and it was a case of always being around the footy boots, where I'd get myself an extra cheap pair of footy boots.
3: Best piece of advice you've received on your journey?
4: Never give up. Never give up. And I try to put that on to a lot of the guys that were involved in sport. There's some difficult times that come along in life, just as much about sport. And if you give up, well, you're not offering much of a hope. But if you you remain consistent and very determined, you're a fair chance of winning and gaining plenty of attention and admiration from those around you.
3: Love it. What is your favourite movie?
4: Shawshank Redemption.
3: Oh, it's a good film.
4: What a show.
3: Yeah, that is
4: Tim
3: good
4: Robbins
3: film.
4: And Morgan Freeman were in that show, and I watched it again a couple of weeks ago, and I reckon I've seen it 10, 15 times.
3: I love it when they're on the roof and they're tarring the roof, and he does some deal where they get beers, and he's like talking about drinking suds on this warm summer's day or something. That is a beautiful scene.
23: I'd only ask 3 beers apiece for each of my co-workers.
24: Co-workers, get him. That's rich, ain't it?
23: I think a man working outdoors feels more like a man if you can have a bottle of suds. It's only my opinion. sir.
3: Favourite TV show?
4: TV show. Ooh, that one, I used to get the chance to do it, and it was Get Smart.
3: On the old shoe phone.
4: Yeah, on the shoe phone. And Maxwell Smart, he was very good on that. Would you believe? No.
5: Pinchers, would you believe it? 100 cops with Doberman pinchers.
6: I find that hard to believe.
5: Would you believe 10 security guards and a bloodhound?
3: Do you have any superstitions?
4: Yeah, I do. Yep. I always put the left boot on first. Right. Put the left boot on first, but it didn't always work. And I think right at the end of the career, neither did the right. I put that one on, so I was learning things as far as I could go.
3: We're talking about Shawshank Redemption and Get Smart. What are you currently watching? Like a series or anything that's caught your eye?
4: No, not really. I'm not watching too much at all. I do. I like to go on and watch multiple footy games. And I pretty much watch every game every weekend. I like to take a look at the guys that are playing today, the skills that they, that they boast, that they have on board, prepared to do. And it's the younger kids that have sort of got me in absolute awe. The ability that they have, is quite remarkable considering the pressure that they play under.
3: Couple more for you. You are known as one of, if not the greatest rugby league player of all time. What is something else that you think you're good at that we may not realise you're good at? Can be anything. Like, you could be a good reverse parker. You could be a good writer of poems. I don't know. What else are you good at, Wally, apart from rugby league?
4: That is a good question.
3: Finally, 2.5 hours in, I've asked you a half-decent question, mate.
4: No, that I'm good at... I'm very proud of the patience that I display when I'm talking to people that deal with epilepsy.
3: Fantastic answer.
4: I feel very comfortable in doing that. And one of my replies to the people is, I'm not a doctor. I can't tell you what to do, but I can tell you what your options are. And the choice is up to you. I had a couple of parents came to me and they said, should we be undergoing the surgery, the brain surgery, to overcome
3: which
4: epilepsy?
3: Which we talk about in the main episode.
4: Yeah, to overcome that. And I keep saying, I can't tell you what to do, but I can tell you what your options are and the choices that I made. But I had those choices because I had wonderful medical support and the doctors basically said, you're in charge of it. I was sick and tired of having seizures, so I made the option to have that surgery.
3: Favourite holiday destination?
4: Egypt.
3: Egypt, pyramids.
4: Egypt, yep. Yeah, went there. It was absolutely stunning. Fantastic. It was quite remarkable. I toured through there in the 1990s, and I think that I was making up for being a little bit shitty. I'd missed it. I got ruled out of what they call the kangaroo tour, which is 3 months in England Great Britain and France. And I got ruled out with a broken arm, and I was really angry with it. But one of the guys said, do you mind when we come over here the next time that you're in charge of some of the groups, and we sit with them and we tell the people about the games, who's expected to play, and and then we'll go touring around England and Scotland, Ireland, all of that. And I said, that is fantastic, but there's one rule. I've got to have a little bit of time to my own. He said, yeah, we do that. We give the people around about 4 or 5 days. And he said, some people like to visit family or relatives. And I said, I'm going to Egypt. So I did that, went over and to be in Cairo, and then hedge your way out to the pyramids is quite remarkable. It was absolutely sensational. And I know everyone that goes there says the same thing. You wonder how the hell, like a couple of thousand years ago, they build and carry these massive big, well, we can call them bricks, but they're 3 or 4 metres long or 3 or 4 metres square, to put them in place at different places and different, you know, they're bigger in different areas. Mm. But to go over there was quite remarkable. And I was on my own for the tour, and it was just a stunning opportunity that I've always said I've got to go back there.
3: We might almost cross paths, because I went to the pyramids in 1996 in, I reckon it was August or October 1996. But the thing that spun me out about it, Wally, was I was, in my ignorance, expecting the pyramids to be thousands or hundreds of kilometres out in the desert. But I was like, you go past a convenience store, a tyre shop, and then the city literally stops and the desert starts and bang, there they are, aren't they?
4: Yeah.
3: It's quite remarkable.
4: Oh, it is. But to try and work out how the hell they put those things where they've had to bring them over sand.
3: Well, they're big, aren't they? Like they're taller than me.
4: They're monstrous.
3: I thought they'd be blocks like 40 centimetres by 40 centimetre cubes, but then as you described, they're enormous.
4: They're gigantic.
3: I don't know how they did it. Bucket list destination. Haven't been like to go?
4: Lake Louise in Canada.
3: Okay. Beautiful part of the world.
4: Got to go there, and a chance may go at the end of this year.
3: I hope you get to. This one is not on the sheet, but this is the final question I have for you. Your full episode is out next week. Now, in some ways, I ask this with trepidation with you because you'll understand why in a moment. This is the most important question I have for you. And this defines you as a father, as a husband, as a Queenslander, most importantly, as a rugby league immortal, but most importantly, as a Queenslander. I believe there can only be one answer to this question. If you give the opposite, I don't know what I'm going to do, Wally. Are you ready for this? You got to look me in the eye when you answer this one. You got to look me in the eye. It's uncomfortable. Wally Lewis, Queensland legend. Pineapple on pizza, yes or no?
4: 7 days a week.
3: Yes! That's why he's the king. Wally, your full episode deck next week. You're a star.
4: Thanks, mate.
3: Great
4: answer. Thank you.
3: Well done, mate.
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3: Thank you for tuning in to episode 238 of the Howie Games, part A, featuring, if you don't mind, rugby league immortal Wally Lewis.
15: He's in place, but here's Wally Lewis with a stolen ball now. Lewis makes his way upfield. He's got some pace. Lewis, can he go all the way? Still there.
16: Wide, Lewis through the gap, he could score, he's going to score, yes, no double movement, Barton beat front tackle, he's got Lewis with him, and Lewis scores!
3: I cannot overstate the privilege of spending a couple of hours with the King, with Wally Lewis. I didn't grow up with league, but everybody knew who King Wally was when I was younger. His deeds, well, they became a thing of absolute legend on the State of Origin stage, and his reflections are a great history piece on the origins of the actual concept.
17: So you search and try to find, but you don't know where to go. So many thoughts flood through your mind. You're confused and want to know. Mystery, what is to be? So much more than meets the eye. 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
3: Wally is living with probable CTE, a degenerative brain disease linked to repeated head injuries. CTE is an enormous issue for all contact sports, for players, families, rulemakers and administrators. The legal ramifications are ever present. Wally, in this episode, talks about some of the cognitive symptoms, including memory loss. I want to explain the way we have approached this episode briefly before you listen in. Because as you'll hear, Wally's recall of games, scores, passages of play from 40 years ago are phenomenal, razor sharp, unerringly accurate. Talking to Wally, you really would have no idea he has any symptoms of brain disease at all. But as the conversation continues and as more time passes, Wally does repeat certain things. You will hear in this episode him introduce one of his great mates, Gene Miles, and tell a wonderful story about Gene. Then, a few times, Wally will reintroduce Gene. Wally himself talks openly about repeating himself. Now, we could have cut these instances out, and Tommy and I talked about it, but have chosen to leave some in. This is in no way, shape, or form to embarrass Wally, but to give you, as listeners, an understanding of what Wally and others from his playing cohort are currently dealing with.

0: For all he did on rugby league fields around Australia and the world, Wally now really wants to help people in the community, to educate people, whether it be around CTE, epilepsy, and more. It is a great thing from a great man.
1: Kilroy running back on after 5 minutes in the sin bin. Here's Kinescu getting it to Lewis. Lewis. They've hung off Lewis. Lewis is going to score. Oh, Lewis has done it so easily.
0: You can follow Wally and everything he is up to day to day on the gram at @WallyLewis_official. That's @WallyLewis_official. Enjoy the story of Walter James Lewis AM, a true legend in every sense.
2: So when you search and then you find and know just where to go and thoughts that once used to cloud your mind.

0: tread with me. We want to reach Mount Zion.
1: Well, we've been privileged to have some wonderful guests over the 9-year history of this show, but walking from the hotel in Brisbane this morning to the studio, I must admit there was a little bit of trepidation because this man, well, he's a rugby league immortal. He's done it all in the game. I've never met him before, but he's coming here with a big smile on his face. Wally Lewis, I can't tell you how much a privilege it is to have you on the Howie Games. Nice to see you. How are you going?
2: Thanks, Howie. Yeah, good, mate. Good. Enjoying having the opportunity to get on air. Always enjoy it. Talking about footy, best friends and, you know, the people I love watching on TV.
1: There's so much we need to get through. I have never watched so much old State of Origin footage on the plane yesterday and last night. And I want to talk a lot to you about State of Origin because you were there from the inception and I didn't really understand how it all started. But as we were just getting set up here, you said you watch every game of footy, NRL, every weekend.
2: Every weekend,
1: so
2: yeah.
1: Tell me about that. Why do you do that?
2: Love watching the champions playing, and love watching the champions of tomorrow taking place. Watching the thrills, the skills that they present and present every week. And I think it's also we have a thing up here in Brisbane, Queensland, that we like to keep an eye on our State of Origin stars of the future.
1: Yep.
2: Look for the kids that are going to be wearing maroon jerseys in State of Origin in the next couple of years. And I think it's always fantastic to see them in their younger days when they've got that. You can just see they've got it. They're about to present it, but they're still in the learning curve.
1: And in the present day, when you look at it with a remarkably skilled eye, for the next generation, obviously work a lot on AFL, and the game has become a running game where you need to run and run and run probably in the last 15 to 20 years. So the game has changed a lot. A modern NRL player, what are you looking for when you're looking at someone as identifiable talent?
2: Creativity. Yeah. that's something that I can remember speaking to a couple of the legends in the game. Johnny Raper was one of those, and Bob Fulton was another. And he always used to say, when you're carting the ball forward, try and create doubt in the mind of the defender. Mm. And I remembered it absolutely perfectly, thinking that's what it's all about. If you're one of the attacking players that are the creative ones, you love to be able to run to them and cause drama in the opposition defensive line. And it's something that I think I got around to enjoying. It didn't always work, but there are the thrills of the current day game where I'm watching these guys go out. The most modern, Darren Lockie, was one that created doubt in the mind of the defenders.
1: Absolutely.
2: Virtually every time that he did it. Andrew Johns, Joey Johns, he did it, although I didn't enjoy watching him do it for New South Wales against Queensland. But it's a real thrill, and you just see the guys. And we get to talk about it once we've retired. We're sitting back in the chairs, and you probably thank your parents more than anything for giving you the opportunity to play the game and learn virtually every time that you go out onto the field.
1: We'll get to where you started the game and your connection with the game, which if you could choose to watch one NRL team at the moment, and I'm hoping you give me the right answer here, Wally, who is it?
2: Melbourne Storm.
1: There you go. That's the right answer. We're going to get on famously. Why?
2: I've been a Melbourne Storm fan. I still remember watching them in the second year of their existence. They won a premiership.
1: Yeah.
2: There's only been two teams that have come up with a record like that, and that was back in 1908, the first year of or whatever it was in the competition, and the team that did it in the second year. That was remarkable. And to be honest, there weren't a lot of star players in the team. They had Chris Anderson as the coach, and I can remember him saying at the stage, he said, "There's no layers here. They're all playing for their opportunity that they want to stay here." And to be able to do that in 2 years of footy was quite remarkable.
1: Yes.
2: And I've loved every bit since. Now they've got Craig Bellamy, who's probably one of the chief officers for the blood pressure.
1: I loved when you show those shots and he's got his veins poking out of his head. They can be 20 up at the stage.
2: Yeah, that's it. They can be way in front. But he's a perfectionist. And he had some time under Wayne Bennett, playing with Wayne Bennett as coach at Canberra, I believe, and Tim Sheens. He had plenty of time with Tim. But just to watch how he turns things around, and he hates losing, but he loves to see his team absolutely perfect. They can win by 30 or 40, and a player will drop the ball with the line wide open, and he'll blow up. And I can understand that if you're out to be absolutely perfect about your game and become a team that that no one can underestimate, you've got to be a perfectionist.
1: I was at the football, the AFL last week at Gather Round, and I was working with Alistair Lynch, who won 3 premiership here with the Brisbane Lions. Mm. And he said, oh, when are you coming up to do tonight's game, Brisbane and Collingwood? I said, I'm coming up the night before to do a podcast. He said, oh, who with? I said, Wally Lewis. And he said to me, and I don't wish to embarrass you, he said, do you understand the privilege of this? And I said, yeah, I think I understand. He said, no, I don't think you do understand. And he told a couple of stories about you from when he first came up here and the effect you had on, you know, the population. But when you're walking in here today, Branko, a text like, oh, bloody Wally Lewis, you got Wally Lewis coming in. Like, on the street now, how do you deal with the fact that, well, it's a pleasant thing to deal with, there is just so much love for you in this country, but especially in this state. And how often do people come up to you? Is it every half hour, say, oh, Wally, I saw you do this, I saw you do that, I've got a memory of this, I've got a memory of that?
2: Most of the general conversation is very kind. It's fantastic. You just get to say good day. People, you know, might ask what you're doing now, how things are. They're very caring people, which is fantastic. I've had some health issues with epilepsy, and in the early days that was it took me a long time, and I made sure that I got back to everyone that working up at Channel 9, I had letters sent to me, and I made sure that I returned every one of those. It took me quite some time.
1: A handwritten letter.
2: Yeah. I used to if I couldn't get them on the phone, I'd write a letter. Most of it, the general conversation, was done on the telephone, which I find to be far more comfortable.
1: So you'd ring people up that sent you a message?
2: Yep. Yep. And most of the time they'd have their address on the back for return letters, and I'd look it up in the phone book. There wouldn't be a telephone number with it, and most of the time I managed to get it. Sometimes, you know, they didn't, they just put their name on, and that was it. So it was a bit hard to get back. But
1: how was the reaction when you said, oh, knackers, it's Wally Lewis?
2: Well, most of the time it was really good. A couple of times, oh, mate, Jono, that, mate, you're not sucking me in. Get out. You're a D head, you know, and they'd go on and on. I'd say, mate, it really is. And, oh, bull. You know what? And they don't. And I said, well, mate, do me a favor. Ring me here at Channel 9. This is the number you can ring. Oh, no, you've pulled a name and a number out of the book. No, no, won't do that. And the vast majority of times they got back and they said, oh, sorry about it. I said, you don't owe me an apology. I said, it was good to hear that, the humour attached to it. So, but the one thing that I used to say to them, I'm no different to anyone else, but my job was in footy. They might have been teachers, lawyers, doctors, whatever, you know, guys that everyday life that, you know, they were happy with it. And I'm no better because I was playing footy.
1: I have made copious notes, which I said to you, which I don't typically do, and I want to play some clips because I'll be honest, Wally, we've never met before, and it's been publicised that CTE is something that, well, I don't know how you view it and where you're at with it, but I didn't want to put you in a position where I was asking you stuff that maybe you didn't recall, but then...
2: Only too happy, mate.
1: But then you've rolled off a couple of stats, you've gone back to 1908, so if you don't mind me asking... To you, what is CTE and what effect, if any, does it have on you?
2: Dealing with chronic traumatic encephalopathy.
1: Right.
2: That's the thing that, and I said exactly the same thing when I spoke to the doc. I said, I'm just having some real issues with my memory.
1: Okay. How long ago was this?
2: The first issues were probably 6 or 7 years ago.
1: Okay.
2: The ones where I got to speak to the doctor would have been a bit over 2 years. And it was the fear factor, I think. I didn't want to be seen as a guy that wasn't quite the full quid.
1: Okay.
2: And I had the opportunity to be able to deal with it with my personal doctor, who basically said, mate, you know, this is it. He said, but I'm just a GP. I'll put you on to. So I got the opportunity to head south, speak to some doctors here in Brisbane first and then head south and went to Sydney. And It was a bit embarrassing, I think, for the moment.
1: What were you embarrassed
2: about? The doctor basically just said, what are the issues that you're dealing with? And I said, mate, I can't remember things.
1: Okay.
2: I really can't remember things. And I had a short sleeve shirt on, and I remember he looked at me and he said, take a look at your arms. I had the goosebumps all over him. He said, don't be embarrassed. Yeah. He said, you've come here to get assistance. Don't be embarrassed about asking for it. So that's pretty much gone on ever since getting the doctor's prediction for the future, and it was all about doing things in a way that you're going to feel quite comfortable to go on with progress as your number one priority. So I've done that. The great thing has been the amount of people that I've spoken to. A lot of the footy guys have come and they said, you know, when you said you've got this CT, does this happen? Okay, yep. Does this happen? Yep. This one? Yep. This one? Well, no, I don't know much about that or another one. I'll say we all could be a little bit different. I said, but have you spoken to a doctor yet? No, but I really don't want to go. I don't want to be known as the bloke that's not the full quid.
1: Right.
2: And I'll say, well, you're kind of seeking answers for me. I can't give you the answers. I can get three or four of them out of 10, I guess. But the assistance that you're going to get, the best assistance, is only going to come from the medical staff. And I think it's been pretty good since. I've moved on. The time in Sydney I had, dealing with the doctor the first time, I could feel my face go red the first couple of times. And I thought, you idiot, stop worrying about the embarrassment. You've come here for help. Don't think that now it's going to cause some real distress in your life. And the advice that I was given, and I think I've kind of felt pretty comfortable too, the guys that I've spoken to from footy, and it's not just rugby league, there have been rugby union guys involved in it, and you know, one or two AFL guys that sort of say, well, you know, it's pretty rife out there at the moment, isn't it? And you just want to be able to help somebody, but at the same time, I'd be a liar if I said that I'm not looking for support as well or advice on what the future should include.
1: So what do you do from that diagnosis? I spoke to a chap called Owen Wright on this show, who's a surfer from the coast, and had a very serious concussion where he couldn't basically operate for a year. And he did a tremendous amount of research and plugging his brain into, these are ignorant statements, Wally, but into electrodes and all sorts to stimulate stuff. Is there anything that you do now as a result of your diagnosis to slow a situation? Like, these are ignorant questions, so I excuse the ignorance of the questions, but what do you do to
2: stay in constant contact with the doctor, ask him, is there anything that I should be doing? And they're up front. They'll say, I can't give you a couple of tablets and things are going to go away for you. That's that's not the way. There is no cure.
1: Right.
2: And I think when he delivered that that sentence to me, it was a slap in the face.
1: Yep.
2: And I swallowed pretty hard. But by the same token, I think it was I was being a realist in not expecting marvellous things to happen, and just to be able to deal with it. And the knowledge I think that I had was when it became public, the guys that put their hand up and wanted to talk about it, I felt very comfortable with that, because there were plenty of other guys from all codes dealing with it in the same way, with a full knowledge that there is no cure. We've just got to be able to get on with everyday life, and it's probably not the answer that I was expecting or hoping from the doc. I thought that there must be some sort of thing, and I've seen a couple of guys that are in a horrendous state, absolutely horrendous state, and they are from rugby league. But there is a pretty handy support group that are helping each other through the times.
1: So how, these are personal questions, so ask them, answer them as you will. How does it, or does it manifest itself in you in day to day? Like, you talking about this, obviously, you're very happy to, because of the benefits it can have for the community, but how does it manifest in day to day life?
2: I think I described it to the doc, and I've mentioned it to a couple of the guys that I work with every day. Gene Miles is, I'm very close to Gene, a former player, and now there are times throughout the day where I'll ask him that question, and he'll just put the hand up. You know, that's twice, three times, and
1: okay.
2: But my partner Linda, she's been fantastic through it and has been very patient. But the

0: Same with Jean. Seeing the expression on their faces, and I know that I've obviously said something or said it wrong, and I said to her, have I already said that? And she, oh, it doesn't matter, you know, don't worry about it. I said, how many times have I said it? And she'll go, oh, and I'm putting my fingers up here 2, 3, 4, 5 times, and the embarrassment of being repetitive is not something that I'm looking for, but to be honest, I'm kind of past that now.
1: Okay.
0: I don't worry about the embarrassment. I apologise and just say I get on with life, but it's a question that most of the guys that are seeking answers will put to me.
1: I don't know if you could answer this. Would you have any idea of how many times, and it's a different time, and it's viewed differently, but how many times
0: concussed?
1: Yeah.
0: When I got asked by the doctor the first time, my answer to him immediately was, what, are you looking for an average how many times a year? And he went, what?
1: Okay.
0: And I said, is that what you're after, an average of how many times? And he said, how many times would you say you've been concussed? And I said, well, I said that. And he said, in total. And I said, I really don't know, but it probably used to happen 5 or 6 times every year. I said, if you're looking for a total, I don't know, I don't know, 50, 60? I said it was the sort of how serious the concussions were. And I said, I put it in my book a while ago. I said, but I remember a couple of times when I was sort of in the peak of my career where I was about 25, 26, and I remember going into a tackle. I got up, fell over, couldn't make it. The doctor came out onto the field and walked me off. And there were no concussions. Once you got replaced in the early days before the rule change, that was it. You were off for the game. And the doctor, Dr. Tom Dooley, I went to see him the next day, and he said, mate, do you remember what happened when I walked you from the field? And I said, well, yeah, I was concussed. And he said, no, what happened next when I was walking you from the field? And I said, you walked me along, and then I watched the replay and you pushed me to the ground. And he said, yeah, do you remember what happened?
1: So you're reflecting off the replay you've seen.
0: Yeah. And I said, no. He said, you were pissing your pants. We had these white shorts on, and he said, I could see the urine.
1: Jeez.
0: And he said, and I pushed it to the ground because there was a camera coming up, as they always do when you're being replaced. And I said, I don't remember that at all. I don't. And he sort of just nodded and said, well, let's keep that as a record. That was probably the early days for me. I was in my early 20s, but concussions were to become part of a game for all sports.
1: Back to Wally in a moment. Next up on the show, we step into the commentary box with a remarkable chap by the name of Matt Hill. Matt is a modern sports calling master. Known to most for horse race calling, he's now dominating AFL on Fox Footy, but it does not stop there. Just roll through the list.
2: Additionally, there's a couple that I'd like to call, but I've never done it. So horse racing, harness racing, greyhound racing. AFL, equestrian, athletics, rowing, curling, speed skating, alpine skiing, luge, badminton, tennis, modern pentathlon, floorball, billiards.
1: Hang on, what's floorball?
2: Floorball's a Scandinavian indoor hockey.
1: What were you doing?
2: Yeah, world championships.
1: You were in Scandinavia?
2: In Latvia.
1: Gosh, you were. Sorry, go on from floorball.
2: We can play that later if you like.
1: Righto.
2: Yeah. Billiards, soccer, volleyball, beach volleyball, ice hockey, hockey, triathlon, Paralympic cycling, Paralympic goalball, Paralympic basketball, Paralympic rugby, canoe sprint, and dragon boat racing.
1: Where'd you do dragon boat racing?
2: At Moomba. When I was like 16. Does camel racing? I forgot about that.
1: Camel counts.
2: Racing was at Moonee Valley one day. I did that. And for a function, I did mouse racing. Does that count?
1: You are going to love Matt Hill next up on the show.
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4: Let's get back to Wally.
5: I'm helping out coach my son's under 14 AFL team. And we've been talking about this because not just, I think, like mums now, obviously I work in the industry, I'm very cognizant of what is going on. I think it's fathers as well who, like, you look at it and think, okay, well, the days of, mate, get your head over the ball and get in, come on, you got to have a real crack, don't be a wuss.
6: Yeah.
5: It's it's very different now because, especially when you're seeing your own children out there and you're seeing some of their mates potentially get concussed at age 13 or 14 and the protocols that are in place, but you do ask yourself questions.
6: Yeah, and mate, I've been to games where I've seen kids come off heard some of the dads saying, oh, he's soft, have a look at that bloke, he's coming off already. And you sort of grit your teeth and you think, you idiot. Okay. I suppose you were one of the champions of the game that were one of the tougher players of the game. But they weren't blokes that were given a lot of common sense or concern, because I'm damn sure if it happened to their children at that time, their care factor would increase enormously. They'd have the fear that they wouldn't grow up. Let me rephrase that. That after getting a little bit older, they would continue to have some health issues. And when they are all about some brain damage, that concern will go through the roof. Absolutely.
5: Gee, it's a can of worms, isn't it? You do some work as well now. I was reading with Dementia Australia.
6: Mm.
5: You're involved in that organisation. Why have you tied in with them?
6: Well, that's basically what it's dealing with, the head knocks. When I first went to meet the people from Dementia Australia, they were talking about the thanking me for giving a warning to the players on behalf of them. And I said, look, to be honest, I wasn't working for you. I was trying to help the players out.
5: Yep.
6: I think we all stick together and we've all got cares and concerns for these guys, with the hope that that they're not going to be dealing with this in 10 or 15 years' time.
5: So this is the obvious question. It's a $64 million question. Mm. This game that you obviously still love, you're still watching every game, and has afforded you so much in your life, which we're about to talk about. How do you reflect on the game and the position it's now put you in?
6: Mm. There have been a couple of guys in the rugby league game who are in absolutely appalling condition. They really are. They're the older guys that played back in the days when it wasn't the score on the scoreboard that was the big advertising feature for the day. It was how many blokes got carried off. Oh, it was a tough game. Oh, have a look at that. Boy, these blokes certainly are, you know, they don't play for the win, the 2 points for a win, do they? They play to be able to dictate terms to the opposition. And that's the way that it was. And, I'm very happy now that, that the guys that are in charge of the NRL certainly take, extreme interest in the health and safety of the players.
5: So, last question on this, Wally. Do you... Courage comes in many different ways. Talking about it is courageous. Obviously, the way you played rugby league was courageous. Do you have fear about what is coming down the pike for you?
6: After seeing a couple of the older guys, yes, I do. I'm very hopeful and I'm very determined that I'm going to enjoy the rest of my life.
5: Yep.
6: But I have seen a couple of the older guys that they're not enjoying life too much at all. There is a quite a few of them that are spending their everyday life in nursing homes. And I don't want to be in a nursing home in the years that come. And I've been out to visit a few, one here in Brisbane, and I won't bring his name up. I think the hardest part was watching his wife throughout the course of my visit. All she did was help him. She'd lift his head forward, be able to pour a glass of water so that he got to be able to drink it. And if life ahead is very similar to that, I don't think there'll be too many guys that that ignore it from here on. They will treat it very, very seriously.
5: Let's hope so. Branko, who's our techie, said, "Oh, ask Wally if he doesn't mind, because he'd spent some time with you a couple of years ago. I think you're in here." And he said he's got this amazing notebook, and you've brought your notebook in here. And he said, "Oh, he's got all sorts of numbers." And so this is to keep you in contact with what you're doing day to day.
6: I've a lot of the things I do with, as we're talking about the notebook that I have, that I don't forget to do it. I love doing the guest speaking engagements, going around to the sports clubs,
5: yep.
6: Not just footy clubs, but sports clubs in general. And they've all got the stories. They say, "I've heard you tell that Kerry Packer one before. Tell that one again, what it was all about." And you'll tell it, and the bloke will say, "Oh, I've heard you say that 9 or 10 times now." And I said, "You still want to hear it?" And he said, "Oh yeah, mate. Yep. That's the bloke he was, wasn't he?" I said, "Yeah, he was. He was one of the real backbones for rugby league." So stories like that, I think, always ease a lot of the tension, particularly at the functions that I'm doing yep. at the moment. There may be some concern for the head knocks, but there is still a fair few people that prefer to hear the enjoyable parts to a conversation rather than have the fear about what might happen to them when they continue their careers.
5: So the obvious question is, do you want to tell me about Kerry Packer? I'd love to hear about Kerry Packer.
6: Okay, well, in those days, playing football in Brisbane was wonderful, but we did not get payment anywhere near what it was in Sydney. It was probably 2 or 3 times higher. But if you wanted to play for Queensland in those days, in the interstate games, you had to sign a stat deck saying that I promised to stay in Queensland for the next 2 years to follow. And the lawyers used to say, "That's illegal. That is straight illegal. You can't go on with that." And the QRL used to say, Ron McAuliffe used to say, "Well, it's probably not, but it's going to take us 18 months, maybe 2 years to get the court case ready, Rob, right. Which you won't be able to play."
5: Right.
6: The players were really angry about that. And it was a situation where we were probably making $6,000-$7,000, in the early years.
5: In the Brisbane Rugby League?
6: In the Brisbane Rugby League competition. I got it up to $13,000 and I thought, that's something that I'm going to be pretty happy with at the moment. I thought if I can go to Winner Manly, that's something different. I went to the Winner Manly club and unfortunately they went broke. They couldn't pay the players. Gene Miles and myself said, "We've got to look around." We were informed by the Queensland Rugby League that there was somebody that wanted to discuss the opportunity of us going and playing in Sydney. And we asked, who was that? And they said, "We can't tell you. Can't tell you who it is. If you can just come in here and we'll start the conversation." I said, "Okay." So we went in and had a discussion, with the Queensland Rugby League. "How much are you going to pay us?" They said, "Well, we'll get a payment. We've got to get the one from Sydney first." And I said, "Oh, look, just get this going. If you can just get the offer from the Sydney club and then you can come back. We can't afford to lose two more players, and it's for you and a certain other player, a centre." And I said, "It's Gene Miles.
5: It's got to be Gene."
6: Yep. So we were told to meet this person so that the conversation could continue at the Brisbane Airport, at the private section away from the public Qantas and Virgin area. Virgin didn't exist in those days.
5: It was like an answer.
6: Yeah, it was. We went out there, so I said to Gina, this is for both of us, you know. He said, "Oh, look, it's got to be done one at a time." And I said, "Okay, righto, that's the way that we'll do it." So I went out, was involved in a little bit of testing my patience.
4: So you still don't know who you're meeting?
6: Waited around, did not know. And I said, so where are they just going to drive up here? And this private plane pulled in and made a taxi its way over. And there was only a few people in the private plane section. It's nowhere near the public airport. So we were waiting to decide. And this guy walked over and he said, Mr. Lewis, Mr. Miles? I was waiting with Gene Miles. And we went, yes? Oh, g'day, mate. How you going? How's things? You know, and he said, I'm here to fly you to Sydney. I said, what? And I looked at Gene and he said, going to Sydney? He said, well, yes, I've been told. And I said, who's flying us to Sydney? He said, sir, I've got no idea. He said, I'm a pilot. I've been told to pick up two people in a private plane. We got on the plane and the conversation started. Oh, geez, have a look at this plane. If they can afford this, they've got a few bucks in the bank. Got to bump it up a bit. How much are we going to ask for? What are you going to ask for? And I said, oh, well, they reckon Price and Cronin, the two best players in Sydney, they reckon that, you know, that they're on 80 or 90,000. So, you know, we got to ask for a bit. We'll ask for 60 grand.
4: Yep.
6: And he said, yeah, okay, yeah. And we took off and flying along. And Gino said, how much are we going to ask for? And I said, we've been through that. And I said, we'll ask for 60 or 70. He said, yeah, but is that you getting 60 or 70 or is that me getting 60 or 70? And I said, it's for both of us. And he said, shake hands. And I said, why? He said, I don't trust you one bit. I said, you're my best mate and you don't trust me. He said, no, not a bit. He said, shake hands. And I shook hands and I said, that's it. And he said, and you're going to stick with it. I said, yep. Landed. We got out. The guys picked us up in the car. And I said, mate, where are we going? He said, sir, what? And I said, what club are we? He said, sir, I'm just a limousine driver. I've been told to pick up two people. I said, I know, a Lewis and a Miles. Yes, that name. Driving in, I said, we look like we're heading towards the Harbour Bridge. I said, North Sydney?
4: Mainly, so you're trying to figure out which club you're going to end up.
6: Trying to work out which club. And Gino said, oh, yeah, and it might be East. And we started to head that way. And I thought, oh, no. And all of a sudden, we took a big swing into the city. I said, we're going into town. And he said, yep. And I looked up. I went, oh, no. PBL Marketing Limited, Kerry Packer. And Gene Miles said, got to ask for more money now. Got to ask for more money.
4: Push it up more.
6: Yep, we're going to Kerry Packer. Got to ask for more money now. And we pulled into this building. This guy got us, took us up to the top floor where Packer was in his office. And we were waiting outside nervously. All of a sudden, a guy walked in and introduced himself. He said, I'm the secretary of the Manly Warringah District Rugby League Football Club Limited. I'd like to welcome you here and the possibility of coming to our club. And I said, right, so, okay. And I've looked at Gene and I just kept saying, if I go like that, same. We get the same money, you know. Okay, that's the way that it is. And we waited, and the secretary said, Mr. Packer can see you now. And we walked in, and just as we started to walk in, Gino just went like this, same. Okay, we got in there. Packer was in there, had his feet up on the desk, the cigarettes one after another, and he said, right, you're the two chaps. You're the two blokes are causing us all the trouble. He said, there's a contract, sign it. And I said, oh, well, Mr. Packer, we can't. He said, why not? And I said, you've got to make us an offer first. And then we go. He said, son, let's get one thing straight. I don't gotta do anything. And I'm swallowing hard and I've looked at Gino sitting next to me for a little bit of support, and he's looking out the window at Sydney Harbour and how's it looking, you know, and how's things, and I'm kicking him. And I said, well, the way that it works, Mr. Packer, is that we're required to take an offer from you and the club, take that back to the Queensland Rugby League to give them the chance to try and match that offer. If they match that offer, then we are entitled, we have to stay. If they can't match the offer, then we can continue the conversations and perhaps come down here. He said, son, let's get another thing straight. If I make you an offer, those chaps from up there are no chance of ever matching it. And I said, no, I don't suppose they are. And I've looked at Gino for support again, and he's looking out the window of Sydney Harbour and, you know, how things are. And I said, and they had Doug Daly, the Manly secretary, was standing in the corner of the room, and he just said, Mr. Packer, if you don't mind, different players get different contracts, so could we do this one at a time? And Packer said, yeah, we'll go one at a time. And I looked at Gene and he was on his way out of the office. He took off and I thought, oh, no, I'm going to go first. I'm sitting in here with Kerry Packer, Australia's prominent businessman. Oh, no. And he said, son, I don't mean to be rude, but I've got a few things on today. So if we can just get through this as quickly as possible. So how much do you want? And I said, Mr. Packer, you got to make us that offer. He said, I'll say it again. You're in my office. You'll do business my way. How much do you want? And I thought, oh, well, say, Jim, what was I talking about to Gene? He said, would you like some thinking music? Is the question too hard? And I thought, you bastards. And I said, no, Mr. Packer, I was just working out a few of the figures. I said, if you want me to come and play for the Manly Warringah District Rugby League Football Club Limited, you're going to have to pay me $150,000 a season. He looked at me and said, how much? And I said, $50,000 a season. He said, you're an arrogant prick, aren't you? And I said, yep. And I said, but I've come to win a premiership with Manly. And I said, and by the way, it's a 3-year deal, not a 2. He said, you are an arrogant prick, aren't you? And I said, yep. But again, we've come to win a premiership, me and Gino. And I thought, oh, gosh, that's right, Gino. I've come in here. We're both saying we're going to stick to it. And he said, okay. You're easy. Get out and get the next bloke in. He signed the contract. I thought, I'm getting that money to stay here. I have never made that much money.
4: So what was the contract for?
6: $150,000 a season.
4: So you were going to go 60 or 70 and the last moment you just doubled.
6: Yep. And all of a sudden it was Gino's turn to come in. I got up to walk out and he said, no, wait here. You're not going out there to tell your mate how much you're on. I thought, oh no,
4: poor Gino.
6: Your best mate. I've double crossed him. And as he came in, Packer picked the phone up to talk to his secretary to get one of the facts and figures boys to come in, and he took his eyes off us for just a minute, and I went in jeans. And what I was doing then, for our listeners, I was mouthing 150 without any sound coming out or couldn't be seen. And Gene went, what are you saying? And oh, you idiot. I went straight out the door, sat down. Doug Daly said, welcome to Manly, son. Manly Warringah District Rugby League Football Club Limited will be very happy. And I said, how do you know that I've agreed to terms? And he said, oh, Mr. Packer always gets his own way. And I said, well, he did on this occasion, yeah, and so did I. And we heard the secretary's desk. The buzzer went, come back in now. And I thought, oh, Gino's been in there, 30 seconds. Oh. And here we are talking little figures, you know, about 70 grand, if we could get 70 grand. I thought I'd just double-cross my best mate. Oh, no. I walked back in, sat down, and I couldn't look at Gene. He was to the side, and I was sort of looking at Packer that way and looking at Doug Daly, and he said, Bob Fulton, got yourself two new players. I think you'll be very happy with that. Lewis is on 150, and I thought, oh, no, I've just got given up here right in front of Gene. No. And I couldn't look at Gene, and Miles is on 130,000 a season. I've turned straight around to him, and he had the tongue stuck in the corner of the mouth, and that was it. We were then contracted to play for Manly until Doug Daly said, Mr. Packer, there's just one thing we've got to do here. If the rest of the players find out how much these two are on, they will revolt. So could we please split that in half and do it where it's half to play for the Manly Warringah District Rugby League Football Club Limited, and the other half is to come for PBL Marketing Limited, your company, and we'll do it that way. And that's the way that we did it. We came home, we thought, we're going to Sydney, you beauty, and we kept it, said to the QRL, we've got to come back in, talk to you guys now and have a meeting. We did. We went into that meeting, and they said, we was with Ross Livermore, God rest his soul, and he said, we've got to come up with some figures here to match that. And I said, you're no chance, are you? And he said, oh, well, I think we can do that. Have a look at this. He said, we'll match that contract for $75,000. And I said, no, it's for $150,000. Mine and Gino's a bit less. And he said, no, you split, and we split the contract in half for the Manly Club. And they said, we'll try and help you with employment here. And I said, no. You know what's going on here. They only did that so that the other players wouldn't find out. I said, but we are effectively on 150 and Gino's on 130. And he said, well, I'm sorry, we haven't got to match that. And we were furious, absolutely livid. when that came about, and we kind of said, oh, well, that's the way that it is. We had to go to play for Wynnum. The next one, we rang Manly and told them, we thought maybe Packer will help us out in some way, shape or form. They just said, oh, I see what you were doing. You came down here to get a big contract and then say to them, bump it up again, and you're getting lots of money in Brisbane. I said, that's not the way it is. And Bob Fulton said, oh, it's all right, mate. We kind of expected that's the way, you know, you were going to do it. And I said, mate, I'm telling you, this is the way that it happened. And he wouldn't believe it. Anyway, it sort of went ahead. We had the contract, which was, and they said, we're going to have to list it as $75,000 for your contract here in Queensland, and half of that will be, you know, the other half you're getting from the Queensland Rugby League. The other half comes from your club money. And unfortunately, Wynnum went broke.
5: Oh.
6: They had a number of players, us two, and a whole pile of other players, which were on very big contracts, which were far in excess of what the Brisbane Rugby League could be paying. We didn't get paid for those next two seasons. And
5: At all. And didn't ever get...
6: Got money from the Queensland Rugby League, which was half of that, which was $37,500. Got that, but didn't get the money from the QRL. So we...
5: So you're down $110,000.
6: We didn't get it from Wynnum. So we were down and absolutely furious for the months and then the years that that followed. And thankfully, the Brisbane Broncos got started in 1988, so it was only sort of like a 12-month wait after that that we had to go through it. So
5: it's a great story.
6: Tough times.
5: It's a great story. So we've delved into your rugby league career, but I just want to take it back before we go to playing rugby league in Brisbane. Like, what's your first memories of rugby? Was it rugby union or rugby league either? What's your first memories as a kid?
6: Playing rugby league, I was the mascot for my dad's team. He was coaching. He was a former player himself. He played for Wests in Brisbane. He went on to coaching. He said he had bad knees and went on to coaching. So that was it.
5: So you're the mascot?
6: I was the mascot.
5: What was the team?
6: And that's Wynnum Manly. And he had the under-18s and then the Colts. As they were, and then he coached C grade, reserve grade, and first grade in Brisbane. But I had this love where I used to run on first and always enjoy it, which was a fair bit of fun. And to be able to do that was fantastic.
5: So, who would you have first played football?
6: Played for Cannon Hill. We were living on Creek Road, Cannon Hill. In those days, Dad used to say, I bought this place on a nice quiet street, Creek Road. Now it's a six-lane motorway. And he, every afternoon, used to come home from work and I'd say to him, Dad, teach me how to do this. Teach me how to do this. Teach me how to do this. And he worked over at Lutwich, got home, and usually it was dark, certainly in rugby league seasons. It was dark, yeah. But he'd always spend time in the backyard teaching me how to do things, and I got the chance to be able to do that and enjoyed life, played footy through my primary school days, and then moved to Brisbane State High School, just out the window here, and had to play a different sport. That was rugby union, where I was playing, and got to play union on Saturdays and league on Sundays.
5: And were you... I always badge this the same way. Most people that have had tremendous success that come on this show are very modest, as you obviously are as well. But were you a standout? Looking back, Wally, were you the kid that everyone's like, oh, we're playing against Wally Lewis this week?
6: There was always a couple of guys in the team. Certainly my early days at Cannon Hill, a lot of the guys, they were playing it because their parents told them they had to play it.
5: Yep.
6: And I used to say some of those kids were living out their parents' dream.
5: They still didn't see that today, Wally.
6: Yeah, sadly. So that was the case. And it went on and I enjoyed it. The rugby days, it kind of got serious and I felt that my career got a little bit better. When I had my time in rugby, at Brisbane State High, because I learnt some new skills from a different code, which came in very handy. And one of them was a spiral pass, uh-huh. a spin pass. And no one in rugby league had ever seen it. In rugby, it was just a pretty regular thing. So I introduced that to the game, and pretty much 12 months later, everyone was doing it. Wow. It came in.
7: Oh, good long ball. And he's in. Mal Meninga. That long ball from Wally Lewis out to Mal Meninga. showing Great Britain what they should be doing.
6: You know, you watch a game now and every single person does it. So yeah, it's a case of just the new part of rugby league.
5: You went to 77 to the schoolboys, undefeated tour of Great Britain and Japan as well.
6: Yeah, that was a wonderful tour. We weren't just as much in the rugby and the schoolboys tour. Japan, France, England, Ireland, Wales, Scotland and Holland.
5: Undefeated. So what are you, 16 or something at this time?
6: I was 17.
5: It's a fair trip, isn't it?
6: Yeah, oh, it is.
5: It's a fair trip.
6: Especially the one to Holland.
5: Look at your... yeah, so you slid into Amsterdam in the late 70s. Heavens above, Wally.
6: Yeah, that was. So this is what life is all about.
5: Right, this is right. A bit different to Brisbane.
6: Okay, yeah, much different to Brisbane. Came home from that, and it was fantastic. I played alongside some of the most gifted footballers I've ever seen, and I often say that Mark Eller. We had the Eller brothers, three of them on that tour: Mark Glenn and Gary Eller, and they were able to display attack that very few people had ever seen. We played some games.
5: Well, you were smacking
6: rugby
5: teams.
6: Union game, yeah. Some games, though, we didn't kick the... The only time we kicked the ball was to kick off, start the game, and kick for goal.
5: The rest of the end, passing.
6: And the coach said, it's running rugby we play.
5: Which is the beautiful type of rugby to watch.
6: It is magnificent. He said, if you kick the ball, and I believe that there's not fair reason, you won't play the next two games.
5: Wow.
6: So everyone played it. But the team that we had there... It was freakish. We had Mark Eller, who was the 5'8". The other 5'8" was Tony Melrose, who was the team captain. He had to move out to inside centre. I was the inside centre. So my spot and Michael Hawkers, who went on to play for the Wallabies for 10 years, we got shifted. Gary Eller was the outside centre, and he was never going to get moved. We had Peter McPherson, who was the Australian beach sprint champion with the most massive legs I'd ever seen.
5: Big quads, did he?
6: Most massive legs I'd ever seen. And Glenn Eller at fullback. And then we also had Michael O'Connor, who went on to play rugby league for New South Wales and Australia. It was the most freakish tour, I think, that I ever had the pleasure of enjoying. We learned just as much about life as we did about footy. It was quite remarkable.
5: Well, I did read a lot about it, and there was articles written when they had the reunion more recently talking about one of, if not the greatest, Australian sporting team to ever leave the country. That was beaten like 66-0 and stuff.
6: Yeah. Yeah, I remember Mark Eller, he retired at 24.
5: Wow.
6: And I rang up and I said to him, what are you doing? You're the most gifted player. I said, I'm pissing in your pocket again, but you're the most gifted footballer I've ever seen. And he said, well, I've achieved everything I wanted to. What else is there? He said, I did the Grand Slam tour. He said, we beat the All Blacks. Mm. I've achieved everything. He said, I don't really want to go to training every second night and do it. And I felt that it was a real shame for the Australian sporting public that he was a kid at 24 years of age. He just decided his life, his everyday life, and you know, having a couple of kids guaranteed that there were other things to do.
5: I mentioned to you at the start that I was going to play you some clips to reminisce. It's an amazing thing, YouTube. I don't know if you spend any time on it. But so we go to the 1979 Brisbane Rugby League Grand Final, where you're playing the South Magpies.
6: We beat them 26-0.
5: You did.
7: Lewis, long floating pass. If they pick it up, they'll score. Whelan picks it up on the bounce. The Wally Lewis pass. The Rugby Union. Background of Wally Lewis, a beautiful torpedo pass.
8: McNeil converts it and makes it 6 out of 6. And the score, 26-0, turning out to be a real thrashing.
5: See, this is the thing about your recall. That's extraordinary. So you're playing for the Fortitude Valley...
6: Diehards,
5: which is one of the great nicknames. I hadn't heard that. So you must have lost the 78 grand final, I think.
6: Got beaten to East on the bell.
8: There it is. They won it. The kids run onto the field. 14-10, Eastern Suburbs, the defeated Valleys in the 1978 grand final.
9: And what a ripping final it's been. It's had everything. It had left the Sydney Grand Final for dead. Not only that, I think both these teams played lots better football, and I'll be disappointed if some of these guys don't make a kangaroo tour.
5: Right, so let's just have a listen. So this is you in the sheds
4: pre-game Wally.
10: I'll be single out for extra attention. Does that worry you?
11: No, not really. I'm just going to have to keep getting up, that's all.
10: Has the loss of last year's grand final still in your mind?
11: Yeah, that's what I think made the team all that more determined not to lose this one. You know, it's no use coming 2 years of football and losing 2 years grand finals, just like Parramatta and Sydney. Can't do it.
10: Okay. Well, Wally, I believe David has Johnny Soler cornered next door in the South dressing room, something you'll be trying to do pretty soon.
4: So that's you. You're a handsome man with good hair. It must be said, too, Wally.
6: I used to have long hair down to my shoulders.
4: What's it like to look back at this? Like, this is 1979, we're 45 years ago here.
6: That's quite amusing, actually, to look at it. And I can remember looking at another bit of vision a guy showed me, and we ran onto the field, and the first thing that I did was flick the hair out of the eyes.
4: I've seen it.
6: I had the four-finger comb and just moved it over. And, if there's one thing that I had in those days, I think it was a bit of confidence on board. I was playing in a wonderfully talented team. Ross Strudwick, God rest his soul, was the captain coach of that team. And the one thing that I always used to enjoy about Ross, he gave me free rein. He used to say, everyone else in this team, he said, I tell them what to do, where to go, when to do it, and how to do it. You've got free rein. You go wherever you want to do. The only thing that I insist that you do is support play. Come into that. Chris Close was also playing for us. We both went on to play State of Origin the next year.
4: So you win, as you said.
6: 26-0, actually.
4: 26-0 front of 35,000 at Lang Park, which becomes synonymous with you. But this is now post-game. I'm taking you to the rooms post-game. So you mentioned Ross Strudwick. So this is, when we talk about man of the match now, so you're about to hear what Ross gets here, Wally, I'd love this, for the man of the match. I don't know who this chap is who's doing the presenting.
6: David Wright. He played for Brothers here in Brisbane and also played for Queensland and Australia.
4: Okay, so have a listen in the 1979 BRL Grand Final.
6: No.
4: What you get for man of the match.
6: Yep.
4: Here we go.
12: Rally's the deserving winners and the best side throughout 1979.
13: Couldn't go past Ross Strudwick for the $100 Metro Ford man of the match. Ross was in everything and must be a very happy.
4: $100 from Metro 100
6: bucks.
4: Ford, yeah. Wally.
6: Yeah, $100. There was you tell people about it and they think you're telling stories. I'm glad that you actually play that $100. It was quite remarkable, and we were insisting that he put that money on the bar a little bit later on, but I don't think we saw it.
4: We do hear from you now, and we hear from you very briefly, and then you need to explain to me who the bloke is next to you.
6: Who has the best mustache
4: and he asked him a question, but his name. Okay, so this is you, post-grand final win.
14: Wally Lewis, how does it feel, Wally?
11: Oh, it feels really good, George. And as Ross said 12 months ago, we had tears in our eyes, and we got tears in our eyes again. You know?
14: How about you, Squirter?
15: It's good to be a diehard, George.
14: Peter Falvey, he wasn't there last year.
16: Oh, great, George.
14: Yeah. How about Johnny McLeod, who went over for a try?
17: It's just the greatest feeling of my life. It's like...
14: And Elkie Summer got there at last.
4: Who the heck is Squirter?
6: Squirter is Peter McQuirter. He had his own menswear business here in Brisbane. He was in charge of fashion. And,
4: how do you feel, Squirter? So he was a menswear man. He's got a good moustache.
6: Yeah, it's a beauty. And he always used to look after that absolutely perfectly. After a game, he'd have the brush or the comb and standing in front of the mirror, just making sure the moustache was in absolutely perfect position.
4: That is the end of Wally Lewis Part A. In Part B, Wally talks about his farewell to State of Origin, the goosebumps, the tears, and the family.
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4: You are listening to episode 238 of the Howie Games, Part B, featuring rugby league immortal Wally Lewis. Roll it, Tommy. So I want to take you forward. So now, I didn't understand all this, and a lot of our listeners won't. So State of Origin comes along. So prior to that, so it's 1980, and you'd played two matches, but it was the first two matches which New South Wales won was state of residency. So it was where you were living, was my understanding, as opposed to where you were originally born.
6: That's right.
4: So the first two, you lose the first two, but then you play what is ostensibly the first State of Origin match.
6: Yep.
4: And before we go into it, I want to read to you something from the paper here. Prior to the experimental match, The state of origin concept was derided by the Sydney media. So this is, you've played your first two where you're playing now. So if you're a Queenslander playing in New South Wales, you're playing for New South Wales in this match. Yeah. Whereas the third match where you're born, is my understanding, is then, so it's the first time you represent where you're born. The Daily Mirror's Ron Casey, very famous journalist, showed his opposition to this game and his bias towards Sydney as a whole when he called it a phony promotion and wrote in his newspaper column to the Queensland hillbillies in Premier Joe's Banana Land, the State of Origin match might be a big deal. But to those in the land of the living here in Sydney, it's just another match without much meaning. Mm. So that this is a nice way to start the rivalry. Banana Land.
6: Banana Land. And he got left with not egg on his face, but with an omelette all over his face. State of Origin. The first game that he ever played in 1980 was the beginning of the return of State of Origin, of interstate football.
4: And did you have... We'll get to the game in a moment.
6: Just to explain why, we went. They didn't even play the games, the interstate games in those days. Most of the New South Wales guys would pull out. They'd say, I might pick up an injury. I'll miss my club game this weekend.
4: Okay.
6: That's the way that it is. So they used to play them on a Tuesday night, I think, in those days, and beat us quite convincingly. We screamed that we needed the State of Origin match, and in 1980 it was given. And did the Sydney-based players play much for a role? Yeah, they sure did. In our forward pack, we had Arthur Beetson, John Lang, Rod Morris, Rod Reddy, Rowan Hancock, who are basically, all international players. We got them to play for Queensland.
4: So they're playing.
6: I was the lock forward.
4: They're playing in Sydney, but they're from Queensland.
6: Yeah,
4: state
6: all
4: of
6: except
4: origin.
6: Rowan Hancock. He was a Queenslander, and all the other boys were up there. And then we had a few blokes in the back line. Greg Oliphant, Alan Smith, they were Queenslanders. Then we had Chris Close and Mel Meninga. Mel was still playing in Brisbane. So it was a real... Most of the Sydney people wanted the end of interstate football. They said it's a pain in the ass. We can't be bothered playing it anymore. We thrash Queensland every year, and it used to be quite a common feature for five or six blokes to pull out and say, "Oh, I've got a crook leg." They didn't want to miss their Sydney club
4: game. What was the death of State of Origin football in AFL?
6: Yeah.
4: Exactly. Yep. And we look at what you have and think, wow, it's amazing.
6: And they quite openly, they got it from AFL. They studied what they had to do to make it a bit of a success. When it started with game one in 1980, instantly Lang Park, or Suncorp Stadium now, it was absolutely jam-packed. The next year in 81, it was packed again. And then in 82, they said, well, we're enjoying what we're seeing here. Now we're playing all three games at State of Origin.
4: So just hold that thought. So we go, there's some great stuff here, Wally. So Queensland win the first match 2010.
0: Rockets over on the grandstand side. We've had the scenes of jubilation like this. Somebody could get hurt out there. The players are in very severe danger of being mobbed and molested. There must be by now 1,000 kids on the field. The scores again. The score.
4: And I've linked a couple of things here. So Arthur Beetson, who is also a legend in your part of the world here. So this is the first time at age 35 he gets to play for Queensland.
6: Yeah.
4: Because he's had to play where he was playing rather than the state he was from. Here we go. So he comes out of the ground for the first time.
6: Yeah, I still remember the commentator saying, there he is, Arthur Beetson, and playing for Queensland.
4: Yes.
6: Is this the beginning of history?
4: And the reception for him.
6: Oh, they were nuts.
0: Now there's a sight to see. Big Artie in the Maroon of Queensland and captain. Well, there's no doubt about it. Arthur is excited about leading a Queensland team for the first time. And real professional that he is, he'll want it to be.
4: So this is a big thing that he's playing for the first time, yeah?
6: And watch the swinging arm that came into play. Arthur was playing for Queensland against some of his best mates, against some of his teammates from weekend football, Sydney club football.
0: Arthur Beetson, first touch. I think half hearted about the way he went into that.
6: And it was a thrill for him.
4: So I'll pull up some game highlights here. So this becomes the first blue in State of Origin footy.
0: The natives are definitely restless. Beetson's involved in one whole occasion, and one of them's riding piggyback on the other side over there. Johnny Lang was on top of Bob Cooper. Now Ninga's in there trying to pull him apart.
6: And how did it start? Bang.
4: Bang. Who's that chap?
6: Greg Oliphant, who was the halfback. He was a pretty hot-headed young man. He threw a punch, and the New South Wales player got up and returned it.
4: It's
6: and
4: come
6: Arthur,
4: from everywhere.
6: Arthur Beetson was standing alongside, and Arthur Beetson went bang, hit him. The headlines in the Sydney paper were about the drama of State of Origin. Arthur actually hit his best mate, who was Mick Cronin, who was playing for New South Wales. And
4: state versus state, mate versus mate.
6: Exactly right. All the media said to him, why did you do that? And he said, because I was on the opposition. That's why. And State of Origin, certainly the drama was born on that occasion.
4: So let's have a look. So these... And this is why it's such a treat to chat with you, because you can tell me the history of State of Origin, which I had no idea. Well, let's have a look at the first ever try Queensland scored in State of Origin football.
0: Back inside to Lewis. Lewis, quick hands. Out to Smith now it goes. To Meninga, out to Close. Close is round his mouth. Put it away to Bostead. And Bostead's in the corner. It's a great try. Good work, Queensland. Splendid work.
6: There it is. Always Arthur's offload. Started it, and then it was four quick passes across to Chris Close, who gave it to Boasted, who was the fastest bloke in footy.
4: He's quick, isn't he?
6: Oh, yeah. He sure was. He's a North Queensland boy, he opened it up, and quite honestly, the people that lived in houses around Lang Park, as it was, or Suncorp Stadium now, said that when Queensland scored that first try in State of Origin, they could feel that the tin roofs starting to rattle. It was the exaggeration of the time, but it was something that it sent the crowd absolutely nuts.
4: Well, this
6: absolutely
4: is,
6: nuts.
4: So this is it's a hooter in rugby league. Yep. This is the final moment when Queensland win.
0: There's the hooter. The crowd comes on. The referees call the game off. Edie's kick finds the touch, and you can see from the rockets are going off.
6: There should have been a restart of play. When you get a penalty, if you kick it out, wherever it crosses the line, the touch judge will stand, the ball boy will put it down, and then you got one more play till the next tackle. Well, the crowd didn't want to wait.
4: just have a listen to what happens here.
0: Rockets are going off, setting up rockets over on the grass side. We've had the scenes of jubilation like this. Somebody could get hurt out there. The players are in very severe danger of being mobbed and molested.
4: There's punters covering. The players are in serious danger. The first official State of Origin. So overall, like, you're in the sheds afterwards. Is there any understanding? And what does this mean to you as Queensland players at this stage, in this inaugural State of Origin?
6: Interstate football was born again.
4: Right, it was back.
6: It had died. The guys didn't like playing it. You had the thrill of playing for Queensland, but you didn't like to get thrashed as they did every time we played. So Origin footy was born. To have Arthur in charge, and then later, 12 months later, to have him back on board was fantastic. But I can remember Arthur said he always used to say, no, it wasn't me that did it. It was what you young blokes learnt from playing alongside me and the experienced guys. He said, now you know that you're as good as what we are, what we were and what we will be. And I think that was fantastic to have it. We had a group of guys, and I'm probably jumping forward to go, we carried that confidence through the next season. 82, we won that three-match series.
1: There's the hooter. The referee's not heard it. Way to Price. The kick goes up in the air. Bostead stands his ground, takes it. Well, it's a win to Queensland. And a deserving win. So the referee's finally heard it. Queensland come up with a win by 10 points to 5 over New South Wales team. Polly Lewis was a try scorer for the Queensland side, Rowan Hancock.
6: And that was fantastic. 83, we won it again.
0: There it is. Stan Gerd diving on the loose ball. The victorious coach, Arthur Beetson, congratulations to him and to his fine team. Queensland have defeated New South Wales 43 points
2: to 22.
6: And then 84, we got to play, and I often say that that was as confident a Queensland side as I've ever seen, and I dropped the line. I went to the post-match press conference with Senator Ron McAuliffe, and he was the man in charge of the Queensland Rugby League, and he got up and he made this wonderful speech to the media, everyone that was around, and one of the guys said, it sounds like he's in Parliament again. He's just giving us this line, and he continued on, and one of the guys said, Wally, do you mind if... Ron, can we ask Wally a question? Wally, do you mind if we put it to you? And I said, oh, no, I'm waiting my turn for a question here. Ron's had about 20, and they said, okay, here we go. Okay, who would you say is most responsible for Queensland's success that they've had in State of Origin football? You know, would you say that it's your leadership? Would you say that it's Mal Meninga's goal-kicking, always cooks really well, the dominance of the forwards? Who was the one person that's most responsible? And I went to answer the question, and Ron McAuliffe got to his feet, and he started walking backwards and forwards like he was in Parliament. And he said, you're after the one person. And the guy, the journalist, said, Ron, I'm after Wally. He said, no, but I can give you a better answer to that question. He said, the one person who's responsible, I've got it. It's the Lord Jesus Christ.
4: And
6: all of the journos went, oh, no. And he said, is that right, smart Alec, is it? Actually, you're a smart ass. He said, that's not right at all. He said, but Colin Scott, this is our team, fullback Colin Scott, the rest of the back line, Kerry Boasted, Gene Miles, Mal Meninga, Chris Close, Wally Lewis, Mark Murray, the forward pack, Paul Vorton, Wally Fulton-Smith, Brian Ebling, Greg Dowling, Greg Kinescu, and Dave Brown. Every one of those blokes is born within 18 months, 2 weeks, and 2 days of each other. Every one of those blokes, by the time that they've played under 18 football and going into senior grade football, they've done that at least 30 to 40 times. Every one of those blokes, by the time that they played their first representative game, have played against or alongside each other at least 60 or 70 times. And every one of those blokes, by the time that they played tonight's game, have played against or alongside each other at least 80 to 90 times. So I think the big bloke upstairs has been pretty good to us. Wouldn't you say that, smart ass? And all the journos are scribbling it down, racing out. They wanted to get it on the radio first. They wanted to get it in the paper. And I looked at Ron and he said, what are you looking for? All the journalists are gone. And I said, yeah. I said, that's remarkable, but you're right. All of the blokes, you're exactly right. And he said, what are you talking about? And I said, about all the guys, you said, with their birthdays. And he said, I've got no idea whether it's right, but those dickhead journalists swallowed the story. And he said, it was a very short press conference. And he turned and walked out. And I thought, that's the way that I'd like to be able to control the media in the future.
4: So we have skipped ahead, but... your first State of Origin try. So it's 1981. You made captain, which I want to ask you about in a moment. Again, it's only a one-off match because the first two matches are, again, still state of residency. You win at 22-15, but you're 15-0 down after 15 minutes.

0: Queensland Maroons captain. Wally Lewis sparked a second-half revival when he stepped past Sterling and went on a long diagonal run, breaking a late attempted tackle by Ray Price to score a dazzling and much-replayed individual try. Barry Ross told the television viewers that Lewis had told him earlier in the day that he was motivated to play well after receiving criticism from the Sydney media for both his selection in the Australian team and supposedly lackluster form in the test against France. So the New South Welshmen, they're into you, Wally. And then in true Australian sporting fashion, sounds like you've stuck it up. And
1: we got wide. Lewis. Lewis through the gap. He could score. He's going to score. Yes. No double movement. Fair try. And Lewis gets the accolade here from this very large crowd.
0: You got the beard on and everything. You look like the wild man from Queensland. But what's it like to look back and reflect on some of this stuff and actually watch it?
2: It's always enjoyable rather rather than be watching tries the way you let them let one
0: in
2: with a missed tackle. But it's good. We often used to talk about things, and I talk to younger guys about what you do to try and achieve success. And part of this one is I used to have this thing where one of the great players that played before my time used to say, I watch Lewis and he reads the play. And it's a nice saying for that. I'm always sort of looking for opportunities that exist in the defensive line. And there was one of the players in that moved way forward out of the New South Wales defensive line. And it became obvious that with him moving forward so quickly, where the defenders were coming up, with him coming forward so quickly, there was going to be space to run on a curve motion. And it was something, I don't know where I got it. I think I was born with it, or my dad taught me that in the backyard the whole time. And it was just something that was there. But I do remember for the players how excited they got when we got back to the halfway line. They knew that we were back in the match, and the embarrassment of the first half had tended to disappear.
0: So you played 29 State of Origin matches, Wally. 28 as captain. You won 7 out of the 10 series, record 8 man of the matches. You were captain from 81 to 91. What did it mean to you, what does it mean to you, to be the captain of Queensland in State of Origin, especially in its formative period where it became on the way to the juggernaut that it is now?
2: Yeah, no. I think I played 31 State of Origins.
0: Oh, I cut you short.
2: And it was just a real honour to get the opportunity to be able to play for Queensland was great, but the thrill was made so much greater because of the players. When I was a younger guy, when I was 20 years of age in my first game, I was playing along some of the superstars in the game. And that first forward pack, again, I know I'm being repetitive here, but Beetson, John Lang, Rod Morris, Rowan Hancock, and Rod Reddy all had played for Australia. And I was just this kid from Brisbane that, they said, had a bit of speed. What I had was youth, probably more than anything. And I got the opportunity. I was given the chance to do it. And there are so many dormant champions out there that just don't get a go in footy. And you feel sorry for them. And, I think it's just what, the boss, Ron McAuliffe, had in mind. And I think he informed me that, he added a little bit of weight behind the selector's decision on selecting me. I owed him a massive thank you for that. But it was the opportunity that I needed. And from that moment, I don't think I ever looked back. But I had always some wonderful players around. And again, I go back to that part where we had a group of players that were all born around the same time. And we played against and alongside each other dozens and dozens of times. So we knew what it took.
0: When does the nickname, and it's a fair nickname, when does the nickname The King come into being? Like, if you're going to have a nickname,
2: hate it. Oh, yeah. Well, it was given to me.
0: It's a fair nickname.
2: In 1983, Max Krillich was the captain. I was the vice captain.
0: What was your old nickname?
2: I didn't really have one.
0: Okay, yeah, right. Didn't just have Louis or Walt?
2: Didn't really have one. 1984 came along. The captain from 83 was Max Krillich. He decided to retire. He was finished. We got to the 84 series, and

0: Some of the journos said to me, how do you think you're going to be inspired by the possibility of being Australian captain? And I said, oh, mate, I'd like to leave that to the selectors. They make their mind up there. And they also asked Ray Price his thoughts. And he said, oh, well, I'd expect. And apparently he said, I think that that I'll get it, my experience. And I've had a lot more experience playing for Australia, and that's the way that it is. Anyway, we went on to beat New South Wales in the Origin series.
1: And all eyes as usual on number six, the scheming Queensland 5'8", Wally Lewis, shooting to become Australia's test captain when the team is announced later tonight.
0: And the question came at the press conference as I was standing there waiting, and I did my presser, and it lasted about 15 minutes. And then Ray was saying, oh, look, I've had enough of this, I'm going, that's it. And they said, oh, no, we'll put you in now. And one of the first questions was, well, Ray, it was all about the Australian captaincy. You sort of said that whoever wins should be captain. Queensland won, so, who do you think should be Australian captain? And he said, oh, look, give it to Lewis, fair dinkum. Up here, he thinks he's the king anyway. He said, what do you want to, and they said, how'd you feel? And he said, lousy, don't enjoy it. Queensland's performance a good one. He said, oh, well, they won, didn't they? It was one of those press conferences where you don't like doing them. You lost, you feel like saying, the other team were better. But Ray dropped the line about, fair dinkum, he thinks he's the king anyway. And, all the guys saw it. They were watching on the TV in the dressing room, and it came up, King's back, King, get us a beer, King, and we'll have one, King, come on. We'll go from here, King. And from that time forward, every time the guys used to say, or introduce themselves or say something to me, it was King. What do you think we'll do? And, we'll go and have a couple. And it got to me, and I absolutely despised it, but I made the stupid, well, I was stupid enough to blow up every time the players call me King.
2: Makes it worse, Wally.
0: Yeah, exactly. And I wasn't smart enough to think of that. And they just kept going. And it still happens today. I work pretty much in close proximity every day with Gene Miles, straight across the road at Suncorp Stadium. He still calls me that. Knows it pisses me off to get called King, and all the boys do it. Oh, King, oh, here he is. We've run into him again. So sympathy certainly wasn't part of it.
2: Back to Wally momentarily. One of the most popular league episodes we've featured on this podcast was episode 96, the master of the Melbourne Storm, Craig Bellamy.
3: What should have been nearly the best night of my footy career, my footy life, especially coaching, after coming back, from that salary cap era to win a premiership in 2 years, that really spoiled it for me for probably a week, when I really felt for those players that had lost their premierships, and they were playing at other clubs then, and I don't think any of them, I don't think Greg Inglis was there that night, but he did win a premiership after that, but the other guys never ever got a chance to get a premiership back, and that stuck with me for a long time. And I suppose that's just my personality as well. Always thinking of other things instead of probably what's just passed on. Always sort of moving on to the next thing when something finishes. But I really found it hard after that 2012.
2: That's Craig Bellamy on episode 96 of the podcast.
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2: Let's get back to Wally. So the Brisbane Broncos come in, into the competition. You play your first game against Manly at Lang Park.
0: 44-10.
2: 44-10. There you go. So I think you're going okay. So we talked about the King. Let's have a listen to this.
23: A field goal attempt from the Emperor is wide. And there is the full-time siren sounding. The party is over for Manly at this trip to Lang Park. King Wally reigns supreme with his Brisbane Broncos side.
2: So at that stage, the Broncos win 44-10. Mm. You hear what they called you when you went your field goal attempt?
0: No.
2: The Emperor. So you go from the King. Now you're rolling as the Emperor. Mm. The Emperor of Lang Park.
0: Well, I think they had it in the, I think it was in the newspaper the next day, and it was the Emperor Strikes Back. And I thought, oh, no. And it had about me, you know, the criticism that I wouldn't make it playing in the Sydney competition. And I was really happy. It was a fantastic performance from the Broncos.
23: Langer, the dummy, Lewis, try, easy. Easy try for Wally Lewis. And the crowd love it.
1: the king and his empire.
2: You scored
0: Wayne
2: a try.
0: Bennett.
2: Wayne was the inaugural coach.
0: Didn't get carried away. Oh, it's all right. I won that. Don't get carried away, you know, otherwise. And we won, I think it was six in a row.
2: Yep.
0: To start the season. And then we lost a couple, and we did. We started to really discover, the difference between playing in Brisbane, and how tough the Sydney competition was.
2: In what way?
0: We had a whole pile of injuries, and we knew that we were going to have to perform consistently, but we kind of just ran out of a little bit of strength and a bit of character. And some of the players, particularly when it came to State of Origin, when those few players were out, the guys that were on call,
2: yep,
0: to play for the Broncos couldn't quite get there. And Bennett had this thing about, you know, should I make the players unavailable for Origin? And that didn't go down too well with either the representative selectors or the players. We all wanted to play Origin footy. But the consistency needed, and I think that I learnt, and most of the other guys, that were playing for the Broncos that had come from the Brisbane rugby league comp had learned the necessity for consistent performances. I had to perform every week, to the same level. And Bennett said when he went down, to coach in the Sydney comp, he did that with Canberra, where Mal Meninga, and a whole pile of other blokes, Gary Coyne, Peter Jackson, God rest his soul, were playing. And they said that they found it easy for the first 5 or 6 weeks.
2: Yep.
0: And then they realised how tough it was for the rest of the season.
2: Gotcha.
0: And that's what it was. They needed to be consistent performers.
2: Indulge me in one more set of highlights. So we get to the 1991 State of Origin series, which becomes your last. The first game, Queensland win it. Reading about this, it's declared one of the great State of Origin series. Mm. The first game, Queensland win a tight low score, a 6-4.
1: Meninga kicks off the very last passage of play. The siren sounds. A penalty has been given at the halfway. It's not over at all.
3: The ball went dead over the dead ball line on the full.
1: And Greg Alexander has said, I want it.
3: Well, I think Michael O'Connor would have struggled with the distance here. I don't know about Greg Alexander. I'll predict that he won't get the distance as well from halfway.
1: Alexander, he hasn't got the distance. Sterlo was right. Lewis takes the ball. He won't give a voluntary tackle. Now, the game is over. Queensland, 6. New South Wales, 4. And the big scoreboard says the Emperor strikes back.
2: Then New South Wales win the second one, 14-12.
1: Gets it away nicely.
3: He's kicked it. He's kicked it.
1: He's got it. Michael O'Connor has won the second State of Origin for New South Wales.
2: This is the way the broadcast is introduced.
5: Lewis just strolling out, acknowledging the crowd, the Emperor of Lang Park, as they say, and this could be perhaps the last time we'll see Lewis in a Queensland jumper. There's some speculation that Wally Lewis may retire tonight if Queensland wrap up the series.
2: So that's the way the broadcast starts. We'll get to that retirement. Queensland, you end up winning 14-12 after trailing 12-8. The winning try to a non-rugby league person, I watched it, and the emotion around here, I'd just love you to play the winning try and get your memories on this game of football. So it's set up that it could be your last State of Origin. It's 1-1. You're down late in the game.
5: They're losing ground. Now they can get it out through Hawk. He gets it back to Meninga. Meninga standing there like a colossus. Gets away to Langer. Shearer heading for the line. Yes, Shearer's there. Unbelievable football. Can you believe the State of Origin? One side scores and the other one comes back. Oh, boy. 12-12.
3: Well, that's Queensland. There must be 8 or 10 passes involved in that movement. It looked like breaking down on a number of occasions. The streak that Mal Meninga came out, the guile of Alan Langer. And
2: you got goosebumps?
0: Goosebumps.
2: So do I, mate.
0: All over.
2: The names, the Langer, the Meninga, the Lewis, the fact that the play was dead a couple of times. I've got goosebumps now seeing your goosebumps. That's and the crowd are losing their mind. What are your memories of that, Wally?
0: That moment, knowing that the players had started to talk, and I'd heard a few of them screaming before the game, "We've got to do it for Wally." It came up again during the game, "Got to do it for Wally," and I said, "Just do it for yourselves. If you're doing it for someone else, you're not going to be performing at your best." And to have a finish from the guys was quite remarkable. Something that I don't know if he can start the vision again, where Mal takes the kick.
2: Let's do it.
0: It was at a space where scores were...
2: Oh, yes.
0: Yeah. Scores were square, and he had to kick it to put us in front.
2: So before you describe the kick to me, so I'm so used to watching rugby league, and you come around like on a hook and hit it with the side of your foot, but Mal's running straight at the footy.
0: Yeah, and most guys, 99% of the kickers... prior to this time, were toe pokers.
2: So it's a toe poker.
6: Goes and looks okay from where I'm sitting. Oh, yes, he's got it! The big fella's done it! Well, Queensland, after trailing for so long, have hit the front 40-12.
0: Mal came back, and, oh, here I go. I remember he came back, he was looking up, he gave the clenched fist a go, and then he did the, "That one was for you." Because I told the guys just before we were running on, I said to the trainer, Dick Tosser Turner, "This is my last game." And he raised an eyebrow and he said, "What?" And I said, "I got a little girl to look after now. I just found out my daughter, Jamie Lee, was profoundly deaf. And families are always more important than footy." And... I made the decision pretty much in our final training session. I said to Toss, "I've just got to go do a family thing with Jamie Lee. She's just at the doctor's," and I was expecting to be there half an hour, and I think I was there 2.5 hours. And they had the training session, and I came back from the docks, and I wasn't in a good mood. And I said, "Oh, sorry, I've taken so long, mate." I said, and all the blokes were giving it to me. "Oh, you're late as usual, Wally. You know, you've never been on time in your life." And I told Tosser, I said, "Jamie Lee's profoundly deaf." I said, I need to get my mind on something. And they said, "Fellas, we'll just train for another 5 minutes. We'll go back out there for another 5 minutes." And they were going, "We're not doing that. We're not doing that. We're finished. We're all over." And I could see that Tosser had whispered to one who whispered to another and another. And everyone said, yeah, we'll just do another five minutes. And wow. I got the ball passed to me twice and I dropped it both times. And I said, "I don't think this is a good idea. Let's just wrap it up." And, every one of the players, came to my room. In the build-up for the game the next day, and they just said, "Mate," I said, "I've decided I'm going to retire from this game. That's it." I said, I got a little girl to look after, and Mal came in. I think he was probably the second last, and then Tosser Turner, the manager, came in again at the end, and he said, "Mate, they're going to win it. The boys have said that they won't lose this one." And when Mal did that kick and he was coming back, he did the, you know, that's for you. And, I can't sort of describe how much it meant. And if I had some other support, it was the fans. It was fantastic. And I got the chance at the end of the game to accept the shield. And I said to the public, I think my last words were, "I got a little girl to look after now."
2: I'll play that in a sec because it's a great story and it's great to see you reflect back on Mal and he's pumping his fist. It says, so I didn't know whether this was urban myth or not, but it says 10 minutes before the end of the game, this was the match report, 10 minutes before the end of the game, the Lang Park crowd announcer advised the 33,226 strong crowd that Wally Lewis was playing his last game for Queensland. Lewis had decided to retire from Origin football after receiving news on the day of the game that his daughter Jamie Lee was deaf, with only his family and the Queensland team knowing about his decision. Queensland manager Dick Tosser Turner later admitted that Lewis had given an instruction and plotted the perfect timing for the announcement to be made. True story, not true story?
0: Yeah, he said, "Do you want this to be made public?" And I said, no, not really. I said, I'm having enough trouble dealing with it. And he said, he said, you sure? And I thought about it for a while and I said, actually, Tosser, I said, if we're behind, if we need it, yeah, get the crowd, let them know. And, I didn't hear it. But apparently it did. And they all went nuts, the crowd. They, gave us some wonderful support and they got us home. They did that pretty often.
2: Yeah.
0: At Lang Park, as it was known. But it was something. And I got the chance at the end of the game to say thank you to them.
2: Let's have a listen. It's a brief interview at the end. I was hoping there'd be an interview on this highlights package, and there was.
4: Queensland take out the 91 series. Easily the best series in Origin history. They take back the State of Origin Shield. But has there really been a winner tonight? I think both these states and all the players that represent it can take a giant-sized bow. They've given audiences right throughout the world some amazing efforts, superhuman efforts. Wally Lewis probably bidding his last farewell in that maroon jumper.
5: Wally Lewis, another 2 points. I mean, you cannot split these teams. 2 points the first game, the second game, the third one. Magnificent.
7: Yeah, that's right, mate. We won the game, but I think congratulations has got to go to both teams. That was a magnificent game of football. You know, there weren't many goal kicks in it, but I don't think anybody can hope to see a better game.
5: Is it your last one?
7: Yeah, that's it, mate. I've got a little girl to look after now. I love her very much.
5: Go and enjoy it, mate.
2: It's a fairy tale finish, that, isn't it? I can see you're emotional about looking back on it.
0: Yeah, all parents at some stage in their lives they get some bad news most of the time, and it was something that I didn't take too kindly at the time. But she's gone on. I'm very proud of my beautiful daughter, Jamie Lee.
2: Represented all sorts of.
0: Yeah, she's played for Australia in water polo,
2: yeah.
0: Which is remarkable. She's the first deaf person to do so in a hearing sport.
2: Yeah,
0: and that's it. She's grown up. She's in her mid 30s now. Oh boy, doesn't that make me sound even older?
2: You old bastard!
0: Yes. She's been a thrill, but to the crowd, on that night, that was, I often used to say, they're a 14th player when you're in a situation like that. And, we needed support that night and we got it.
2: It's a beautifully told story. It's a privilege to sit here and watch some of those things back with you and see the smile or emotion it puts on your face. You step away from football eventually. We could talk a lot more about football, but you become a television star as well, amazing with Channel 9 and reading the sport for all those years. I didn't know that you were dealing with epilepsy till I read about it throughout your career. Can you tell me about that?
0: Yeah, I had it. I kept it quiet. I basically was determined not to make it public information.
2: So who knew?
0: I was having just my family,
2: right.
0: And I told Gene Miles, who was the close mate that
2: yep.
0: I used to play with at club footy, Queensland and Australia, it was something that I don't think I understood too much about it. There were times where I'd just be in the everyday life. And I'd be sitting there and I'd feel this strange feeling come over me. And
2: what type of feeling?
0: Well, I'm about to point that out.
2: Okay.
0: Where I said to the doctor, you're going to laugh at me when I describe it. I said, you get the tingles go through you. You get this and you know that it's coming on. I said, it sort of comes in and goes through you. Bit like an orgasm.
2: Right.
0: But you don't go down Pleasure Street
2: right.
0: at the end.
2: right.
0: And he was laughing. And I said, see that's why I don't know how to really describe it to you, because you're laughing at me. I've made a dickhead of myself. And he laughed and he said, no. He said, well, what I'm laughing at is that that's the way that it is. And I kept dealing with that year after year after year.
2: While you're playing?
0: Yep. It was something that I felt was just information from my family and the doc. And I dealt with it, continued on, and then got to the stage where I was working and reading the news.
2: On Channel 9.
0: In 2007,
2: yep.
0: I think it was. And, yeah, Channel 9. And I used to get so nervous before every time I'd go on. I think, am I going to have one tonight? Am I going to have one?
2: So that would hang over you before every bulletin?
0: Yep.
2: Jesus.
0: Yeah, every time.
2: And, it's a fair enough to front up every day.
0: Yeah, wasn't something that I used to look forward to. And I used to say to the boss, you know, people don't like listening to me. I said, I can do a story outside where I'd cut a story up and
2: pre-recorded.
0: Pre-recorded,
2: if anything
0: yeah.
2: goes wrong, no
0: pressure
2: knows.
0: On.
2: Yeah. Okay.
0: Anyway, I was sitting on there and I had Bruce Page, the wonderful Bruce Page. He was always on there and he used to make me feel, and Heather Ford, they used to make me feel quite comfortable. But I still had that concern. Am I going to have it? Am I going to have it? And virtually it didn't affect me for quite some time. Well, many years. And then one night I had one virtually just as I was going down to read the news, and I thought, oh no, I can't do this. And I got there and I said, I don't think I'm not handling it all that well. And the boss said, boy, what's wrong? And I said, I got there and did it, and I thought, oh, that's okay. Maybe if I have this determination to get through it. And then the next night, I was sitting there, and just as the story previous to mine went on, and the vision of that was coming up, I started to feel it, and it was. And I thought, oh no, I'm going to have one. And
2: Jesus.
0: He threw to me. I can't remember what he said, but I felt the seizure coming on, and I started to wobble and think and tried to talk, and I could not get the words out. The words were backwards, sideways, upside down, not pronounced correctly, and all of a sudden I could hear in the earpiece there was a little screaming going on, and that was apparently the man in charge upstairs. He was staying in the director's room. Pagey, take over, take over, take. And I was still trying to talk.
8: Good evening. Despite the
0: the boss had gone home and gone to some function that he was speaking at, and Pagey said, "Are you okay?" And I said, "Oh, no, I'd prefer not to tell you. Actually, I will." But and then 3 days later, I had another one, and he just said, "What the hell is going on?" And I said, "Mate, I've got epilepsy. I'm dealing with this. It's not something that I've enjoyed." And then I had to go in front of the boss, and was given wonderful support. That was good. And from there, it was a situation where I went back to Melbourne, felt very comfortable going to Melbourne all the time, where I felt extremely comfortable with the way things went. I got to meet a guy down there, Professor Sam Berkovic, who's the man in charge of the Austin Hospital epilepsy. And then I, after that, was introduced to Professor Gavin Fabini, who was the surgeon that did the surgery on me.
2: What's the surgery?
0: They cut part of my brain out. It was a situation where I knew that I was sort of not headed for probably the future or the present that I wanted.
2: Yeah.
0: I was just panicking, and I used to be embarrassed all of the time that I'm gonna have a seizure somewhere, sometime where people get to see the real me.
2: So Wally's just showing me his phone. So there's how many stitches are there, Wally? Like, it's basically
0: a big staple.
2: Yeah, so it's a question, like a question mark shape from your forehead leading back into your head and then cutting down next to your ear.
0: Mm.
2: Shit. So yeah. They take part of your brain out.
0: Yep. Yeah, and they that was the thing that they'd make the decision on that following the tests. I had some tests, and it was a case of me laying in the bed basically for days, day after day after day, and it really couldn't be monitored until I had a seizure. So the intentions were for me to not get much sleep at all, which would almost guarantee that I was going to have a seizure.
2: Bring a seizure on.
0: Oh, and I had it. Then the surgeon, Gavin Fabini, worked in with the advice that he had from, well, with Sam Berkovic, and they decided, he came in and he said, we're going to have the brain surgery. He said, we'll be removing something that's about the size of your thumbnail. He said, might be a little bit bigger.
2: Oh.
0: When it actually took place, they had some further scans which came into place in the following days, and he cut it. It was about 4.5 centimetres long by 2 by 2, the part that they cut out. And my question was always going to be, am I going to be the full quid?
2: Yes.
0: It was made, and so good was the surgery. That was in 2007, where I had it. I went down in November 2006, where it all took place. But in 2007, I had the surgery. The part was removed. Until this day, I haven't had a single seizure.
2: Are you serious?
0: So it's quite remarkable.
2: It's amazing medical technology.
0: Yeah, they are. The doctors, our doctors in this country are wonderful, absolutely wonderful. And I still send messages to Sam and Gavin. I don't know whether they get them all, but every Christmas time, I'll send them. I've forgotten a few, but it's I'm enjoying my life again now. I don't fear that I'm going to have a seizure, and it kind of has started a different part of my life where I'm getting messages from people that are saying to me, what should I do? Child has got epilepsy. What should they do? Where should they go? And I keep telling them, I can't tell you what to do, but I'll put you in an area where you can be in conversation with these people. Start here, and if you get the chance, I'd love you to go to Melbourne. They're wonderful down there.
2: Well, that's what I want to ask you about, because you went on the television and spoke about your experiences, yeah?
0: It was enormously embarrassing, but it turned out to be the best thing that could have possibly happened. It finally forced me to stop hiding and seek the best possible help. Originally, I feared the option of undergoing brain surgery, but it worked. And tonight, it's been 10 years and 4 days since the surgery. My last seizure was actually the day before the surgery itself. Now I get the chance to help others dealing with the big E, and I can say that talking to the patients or the parents about dealing with epilepsy, it's quite honestly been the most satisfying experience of my life. And that's the sort of help that the staff at Epilepsy Queensland provide each and every day.
2: What was the reception from the public? Because it obviously happened...
0: Wonderful.
2: ...in a very public place originally.
0: Yeah. Yeah, it was. It was... I felt very guilty. Very nervous and wondered, am I going to be treated like a moron? Are people going to be full of laughter? But, there might have been one or two, but everyone else was enormously supportive. They were fantastic and wished me all the best, said, hope everything goes well. It's good for the family and they're not going to be too upset. But, they were terrific, my family, gave me wonderful support, and it was pretty much like 9 months, at home. I told my boss, I'm going to be off for about 3 or 4 months. And he said, if you turn up to work, I'll sack you. go away. We'll tell you when to come back. So that was the 9-monther. Lee Anderson was the boss's name at 9. And, I got the chance then to go back slowly into television work.
2: And did I have that anxiety again sitting back on the desk?
0: Yeah, I went...
2: Like, first night's going to be tough.
0: When I had my first read,
2: yeah,
0: I shit myself.
2: Right.
0: I was shaking, and again, I had Bruce Page there, who just put the hand on my leg and just said, mate, that's all right. Said, I've seen you more nervous on a football field. And I took that very well and got the opportunity to be able to do it. The great thing since then is that I've frequently... received calls or letters from people asking what to do, and I keep saying, I can't tell you what to do. I've probably repeated this. Can't tell you what to do, but these are the people to go and see if you want help. And they all deal with it in the same way, and it's been fantastic.
2: Well, it's been I loved the 48 hours before chatting with you, because I spent so much time, as I said, reading about State of Origin, but to hear your stories, and that story about Mal Meninga really touched me, and to look back on that You've been so generous with your time, and it's been a massive privilege for me to chat with you and see how well you're going at life and your recollection of some of these amazing moments in Australian sport. For someone that's had tremendous success in their field, not just in football but in broadcasting as well, we always finish the podcast the same way, that we are lucky on this show to have all sorts of people listening all around the world nowadays, which blows my mind. A lot of young people listen that want to achieve success in their field, and it may be in sport or it may be in science, or it may be in the field of epilepsy research. I don't know what it may be. Yeah. But what advice would you give to those people that are listening that want to achieve some success in their life based on your experiences?
0: Set yourself a goal. Don't make it impossible to achieve. Set it at the halfway mark and work away from that until you're quite pleased with what you've been able to achieve along the way. Other things may be on the sporting field where they want to be able to do that, and people will say that's different. Well, it's not really. You're still setting yourself a goal. You're still trying to achieve that. If it's don't miss more than two tackles in the next game that I'm playing, those are all pretty easy and quite acceptable to have on board. But I think at the end of the day, you get the intention to work away at whatever you're trying to achieve in the best way possible. If you're not able to achieve it, seek assistance. Ask for help.
2: Yep.
0: I've been in the very proud stakes for a long time, and I think if there's one where I was asked to name my proudest moment, was it when I was Captain Australia. I used to say no. It's every time that I'm asked to give someone help. If it's with epilepsy, I'm only too happy to do that, and I'm an expert in that subject. If it's CTE, well, I'm going to feel damn glad about that. I don't know everything about it, but to be honest, neither do the doctors, and that makes any information that we can provide for them so valuable.
2: I can't thank you enough. For someone that I haven't met before to be so open, so honest, it's a stunning podcast. People will love the sport component, but they will also love the vulnerability and what you've discussed about CTE. Thanks for joining me on the Howie Games, mate. You're blowing my socks off. I really, really appreciate it.
0: My pleasure, mate.
2: Well done. I can't thank Wally enough or his partner, Linda, who made this episode possible. Wally's genuine want to help people in the community is something that I found inspiring. May life be kind to him moving forward. Until next time, with Mr. Commentary himself, he'll love that name, Matt Hill. Peace and love.
8: And we can do it if we try, try, try.

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1: Hey, Sasha Barbagat with you. Welcome to The Briefing. Australia's theatre industry has been dealt a number of significant blows in recent weeks, with three major performances cancelling runs that were meant to last months. Beetlejuice, Waitress and the Opera Ada all reporting being impacted by two major issues: the cost of living hitting audiences and the cost of touring, making it increasingly harder to sustain major productions. In response to these high-profile cancellations, the Media, Entertainment and Arts Alliance has been lobbying Canberra to step in, and this week held an emergency meeting to get workers on board and launch an open letter and petition. So, what's next for musical theatre in Australia, and can it survive without intervention from the government and fans alike? Joining me now is Michael Bourke, the Federal President of Australia's Arts Union. Michael, welcome to The Briefing. Thanks for joining us. Look, you guys held an emergency meeting this week on Monday night. Could you tell us what happened and what was discussed?
2: We had about 200 workers from across the live performance sector join us, along with senior staff from the Media Entertainment Arts Alliance. Essentially, that meeting is a response to what we're seeing happening in the performing arts in Australia. We had two pieces to talk on. One is an open letter, which is calling for support, obviously, from the audiences, general public and industry, and also a petition to government to request some state and Commonwealth support in collaboration with the industry to try and correct what is, frankly, a pretty unsustainable structural industry at the moment.
1: From my understanding, it was called the Live Performance Action Plan that was discussed. So, was there any other factors to that particular plan aside from seeking government support?
2: The action is an open letter and a petition, but inside of that there are a number of asks and some key pieces that we think are going to make an enormous difference to the sustainability of the sector. The first thing to call out is that there are obviously cost of living pressures when it comes to participating in performing arts. Ticket prices are high, which often reflects the cost of production in Australia, and that creates a barrier for access. And with that comes a number of considerations. If people can't afford tickets, they're not going to go and see shows as often as they would if they were more affordable. And that also means that only a certain type of person can go and see live performance. So one of the things we're asking government to consider is helping subsidise access. Another piece is obviously the cost of touring shows in Australia is significantly high. We're an enormous country and some of the regions are quite isolated. So transfer costs for a production, particularly a big production, can run into the millions. So we're seeking some support to try and make the touring of shows more affordable. And then there's obviously a big piece with making the work sustainable. Performing arts workers, and that takes into the list actors, musicians, crew, creatives, writers, venue workers. Those workers are some of the most poorly paid and insecure workers in the country. So we can do a lot with the government support to make sure there's some sustainability in the work itself. That's not a big ask. Most industries have had the support of the Commonwealth in that space. So they're just some of the key asks in that open letter and the petition.
1: This conversation has obviously accelerated in the wake of the cancellation of Beetlejuice and Waitress, and the big concern in that immediate aftermath, which was, you know, a couple of weeks ago now, was all of the people who are suddenly without work. Explain to me what happens to those workers if they're told, oh, hey, we're cancelling the run in 3 weeks' time. Are they just out of a job once that 3 weeks is up?
2: Yeah, essentially. It is very much a specific and dependent scenario. Not everyone is on the same agreement or contract. It varies from somewhere between 1 and 3 weeks of pay. So yes, essentially, if you're given 3 weeks notice, it can be that you receive 3 weeks of pay and then you are without employment. It does also vary on who you are on the team. Musicians tend to be employed locally when a touring show arrives. Obviously, the conductor and the musical director may be touring tampering with the production. Cast tend to travel, as do some of the other key creatives, so they often have different deals. But what is common is that the work is only attached to the project. So there's no transfer to a different show. If you're on a show and the show's cancelled, well, then our workers are no longer able to receive the income that comes with that work. It's devastating, particularly given that the wages are not very high and that the opportunity to work is already limited. Actors aren't able to just move from one production and into another production. Sometimes that work might be the only work they have access to for years.
1: How big is the workforce attached to the musical theatre side of the entertainment industry in Australia?
2: It depends which source you reference. We at MIA believe, from the numbers we've got access to, there's a workforce of about 300,000 people, and that takes into account, obviously, performers in the musical theatre business, musicians, but we also have to include the creatives and the front of house and the venue workers who help to support that. So it is a large workforce, but I think the common factor, again, and the most important part, is that the majority of those workers are in insecure work. So they're not 300,000 people on permanent, well-paid positions where they've got access to all of the entitlements that other sectors would find in permanent and long-reaching employment. So that's the big piece, I think, that we're really trying to encourage learning on, is that we're not dealing with just a bunch of shows closing. We're dealing with a bunch of shows closing in a sector where there isn't a lot of secure employment. It's a convergence of a whole lot of problems. As I mentioned, we've got the cost of living crisis for the audiences. We've got soaring production costs for the producers. We've got the insecure work piece. And there's also a whole piece of culture around Australians participating in the performing arts, which is an ongoing problem. That's not a new piece.
1: What has the response been from government so far?
2: We've spent a little bit of time recently in Canberra talking with MPs and senators, and I think everyone is very alive to the fact that this isn't just an economic piece. This is a cultural problem. I think most governments are happy to discuss it. Whether there's anyone who's got the courage to make meaningful change yet, we're yet to see that. If we don't take action soon, what we're going to see is a departure for a lot of our experienced and skilled workers. That will mean there is a skills loss, which will mean there's a lack of capacity to tell Australian stories. And once there's a vacuum, something else will take that place for audiences. If we're not making Australian stories, we'll see that money redirected into other parts of the economy, and it won't be easy to get it back. So, yeah, there is support from government across all levels, but we need more than talk. We need government to legislate some reform that is going to mean the industry is more sustainable. And from our perspective, we need the workers who underpin the industry to be at the table when those discussions take part. It is also a cultural problem in this country. We have arts organisations that are run by people who are not from the arts sector. You don't see ballet dancers and opera singers sitting on ASX-listed boards, but you do see people from the private sector sitting on arts boards, and that, in a part, plays a big role. We need people who are working and creating stories in this country to be a part of the decision-making and the leadership of those organisations.
1: Michael, before we let you go, we're talking about the challenges that the industry faces, but I can think of quite a few major productions that have had blockbuster runs recently. Wicked, Moulin Rouge, Book of Mormon's come back for a second time. Lion King is back. Hamilton, of course. All big runs, all huge interest, all able to sell out shows for months and months and months and stay in Australia and earn lots of interest and accolades. Is the issue then that the other stage shows that are being put on aren't tapping into the cultural zeitgeist and people just don't want to go and see them?
2: There is definitely a question about the sorts of shows that we put on in Australia. But what I think we need to be very clear here is that there is only a small population in Australia, and as opposed to bigger markets, if a household has discretionary spending to see the theatre of $100 per person, that might mean they can only see one show a year and they have to make a choice. And that might be go and see something like The Lion King instead of a smaller, possibly less known piece of work. And that's the issue. We really don't have enough money in the system at the moment for families and audiences to participate in everything. And that is part of the problem.
1: Mm. Michael Bourke, thank you so much for joining us on The Briefing today.
2: Thanks, Sasha. Thanks for having us. We really appreciate your interest, and I hope that the listeners will support us. It's a really important part of this for us, is to bring audiences with us. We need people to understand that if the performing arts isn't successful, it's not just an economic piece, it's a cultural piece. And there's a lot we can ask of audiences. We can get involved talking to our local members, to our state and to our Commonwealth members. And we can also turn up and ask for government to support the artists that tell our Australian stories. So thank you. It means a lot to us.
0: The Briefing. 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
7: Hey, Sasha Barbagat with you. Welcome to The Briefing. Donald Trump's legacy is being written as we speak, and a question mark hangs over how he'll be remembered. His second term in office has been defined so far by wars, whether in Iran, Ukraine or Gaza, hardline immigration policies, tensions on the world stage, and also his obsession with building grand monuments. Since taking office last January, the 47th president has demolished the East Wing of the White House to make way for a massive ballroom, announced plans to build a Triumph Arch in Washington to rival Paris's Arc de Triomphe, tried to completely recolour the reflecting pool at the Washington Monument to be American flag blue, and he's turned the Oval Office gold. And none of that is to mention repetitive language around things being big and beautiful, whether it's his crowd sizes or legislation. It's fair to say he has a preoccupation with the grand and the lavish, but what does this say about him on a deeper level? Is it just a thing about style? What is he actually trying to achieve with this desire to build everlasting monuments to his leadership? And will he be successful at achieving that goal, whatever it is? Joining me now is former Republican Congressman Adam Kinzinger. He served in Trump's first presidency and became one of only 10 House Republicans to vote to impeach the president for incitement of insurrection after the January 6th Capitol riots. Adam, welcome to The Briefing. When did you first notice Trump's obsession with the grandiose becoming a hallmark of his presidency? Was it the first or the second term?
8: Yeah, I mean, I guess in the first term, grandiose in terms of like his desire to be worshipped or to build himself up, you could see a lot of that, right? I mean, that's when you started to see, and people kind of forget the difference between the first and second term, you started to see this like desire that you always had to compliment him and all that kind of stuff. But it was really in the second term when you start to see it in terms of buildings he wants to build, things he

0: the void he's trying to fill, because it's been massively, massively pronounced in the second term.
1: Yeah, and I had that written down, and I'm interested to know from your perspective, because there's this kind of trope, or, I mean, knowledge, really, that in his first term, there were still people around him that were willing to say no a lot of the time. In his second term, it does feel like he's got a lot of yes men surrounding him and yes women. Do you think he always wanted to reshape Washington at this scale with things like the reflecting pool and the arch? Also, the White House, obviously, and demolishing the East Wing for the Grand Ballroom. Or do you think this obsession with grandiosity kind of expanded purely because there was no one sitting there saying, no, you can't do this?
0: I think it's a little of all of it. So, you know, in his first term, yeah, he was surrounded by people that kind of generally had qualifications to be in government. And, you know, I call it kind of the highway of life. You start to veer off the highway, and at least in the U.S., there's the rumble strips that wake you up and you kind of go back onto the lane. And that's what people served as his rumble strips. And he learned something in the intervening time between his first and second term that he gets to hire whoever he wants. And so in the second term, he hired people that were desperate to please him, that would clearly go along with whatever he wanted to go along with. And so there's a little bit of that. There's not people around him saying, this is dumb, this is a waste of money, this isn't something you can do. But I also think there's a sense of his own mortality. I think he's deeply narcissistic, and narcissists, you know, they don't necessarily think about what the future for the country is, because they're not going to be in it. But he does think about how people think about him. And all of a sudden, what are the things he can control? Clearly, he can't control the war in Iran, for instance, like he wants to. Clearly, he can't control all these different policy issues, but he can build stuff, and he's a builder. And to him, in the world now, you can go and see a Trump Tower, and that is some ode to his magnificence. And so I think that's what you're seeing now, is a guy that feels out of control in certain areas, but these are things he can control. It's like when you mow the lawn and sometimes you stand back, grab a cold beer and admire your work, because that is something you can do when you see the end results of it. And I think that's part of it. I think it gives him a dopamine hit, you know, in a soul that's very, very empty and hollow. And that's his drug of choice. This is a man who, by the way, is really good at manipulating people one-on-one. It's why you see so many people that go into the Oval Office and come out Donald Trump supporters, because he's very good at doing that. He's a manipulator, and that's what manipulators do.
1: I want to talk about the reflecting pool, which is kind of the latest in his great big grand ideas and kind of ones that come out of left field. He wanted to turn the reflecting pool at the Washington Monument, you know, the blue of the American flag. It's been what most people are calling a complete unmitigated disaster. It's cost an estimated $14 million. The surface has been peeling. The water is full of algae. How has Trump been handling the fallout from the reflecting pool disaster?
0: I would equate this to, I have a 4-year-old. I would equate it to sort of how a 4-year-old would react when something goes wrong. You know, typically, if you're going to do something like paint the reflective pool or improve it or whatever project is, most well-formed adults will understand when something doesn't go right or something is their fault, how to kind of take, I don't know, credit or blame for it in a way and turn around and fix the problem. And instead, when something goes wrong, it's all projected outward. So everything with Donald Trump, I mean, he can never accept blame. He can never be wrong. There's always an external force that has come against him. He's actually the biggest victim for being the most powerful man in the world. And so in this case, they hired through a no-bid process, so it didn't go through competitive bidding, which is typically what happens here in the U.S. It was done by somebody that has not done work like this before. And I think it's pretty clear that it was messed up when he drove, your listeners probably don't know this, but he drove a huge motorcade out onto the reflecting pool, and it created cracks in it. So then when you fill it with water, water seeps under, the paint that you laid down comes up, and instead of admitting fault, they create this whole narrative about it being vandalized, and somebody reached in and touched a piece of peeling paint and got arrested for that. Well, to believe that somebody walked along this hundreds of yards reflecting pool with a razor blade and cut it is asinine. But we're at this weird point right now where it doesn't even really matter what the truth is. What matters to many of Donald Trump's supporters is,

0: and he give them a reason or a explanation for why something went wrong that isn't Trump or isn't them. Even if they don't believe it, as long as they have a narrative they can glom onto and use, well, that's effective. And that's what you see a lot, which is, I got to tell you, growing up as a Republican, one of the things we always learned is take responsibility for your own actions, right? Be strong, be willing to stand and take the fire. And it's been quite the opposite with this new Republican Party.
1: I'm interested to know, you kind of mentioned it there, it's come down to such partisan politics where you are on one side and you either believe what Trump says and you follow what he says is gospel, or you're on the other side where you're going, this can't be true and how is anyone believing this? So are people buying his story about the reflecting pool, or are even his supporters going, oh, this isn't quite adding up?
0: Well, look, we've become so tribal that to be a member of the tribe or the cult, as I call it, you have to do what the cult leader says. And so I think if you put the vast majority of Republicans, for instance, on the non-existent, but it's in the movies, you know, the CIA truth serum where they inject you with it and you have to tell the truth, I think the vast majority of Republicans would say, yeah, I mean, it was probably a really bad job. But they won't say that publicly because their leader tells them it's not their fault. It's not a bad job. Donald Trump is the best builder ever. People don't necessarily believe it, but that doesn't matter. It's what matters to people is, are you following through with the narrative that your tribe told you to follow through on? And if so, that's all right. You'll win that way.
1: The demolishing of the East Wing to make way for his grand ballroom is another one that caught headlines. That one did make more news down under. The other thing that I want to point out and talk to you about is, you know, the obsession with gold and how he's changed the Oval Office and he's got all these gold embellishments. With these two things together, so we can see it's a style choice, let's say. So other presidents before him have come through and put their own flair on the Oval Office and maybe made certain decisions about, you know, decorating and what was happening. Is he any different then? Like, why isn't he allowed to put his own stamp on the White House and the Oval Office when he's president, just like others have before him?
0: Well, he certainly is allowed to. And, you know, I don't like the gold. I think it looks like Saddam Hussein's palace, but that is a stylistic choice that a president gets to make. I think the difference is with, like, the East Wing, and you don't get to, although he did, you don't really get to destroy the People's House without going through the process of getting Congress and various committees to approve it. You know, look, in the United States, and I know it's similar in Australia, actually, the White House is not seen as this palace for the king that the king owns to live in. The White House is actually considered the People's House. It's why it has such a basic name. It is Donald Trump basically gets to live there while he exercises the power of president. He doesn't own it. And I think the arrogance of destroying it, building his grand ballroom, is what's bothered people so much about this. I mean, the ballroom's probably going to end up being beautiful. But again, our government is not about these big grandiose things. It's government for, of, and by the people. And I think that's why it struck a nerve with so many, including myself, is this idea that he is above accountability for the People's House. We own that. I mean, I own, you know, 1/360,000,000th of that, like every other American owns a share of it. And the president made a decision without going through the proper channels. And I think that's why that sticks so much. The gold's tacky. It's nasty. It looks like Saddam Hussein, but he does get to put, you know, his little flourishes around as he chooses.
1: Look, you know, he's in his second term. He shouldn't be elected again. Do Americans, I suppose, just have to kind of suck it up and deal with it while he's in power? He's going to build these big things. He wants it to be his legacy. He wants people to look up and go, oh, Trump, the greatest president ever, built that big arch, or, you know, look at that beautiful ballroom. Is it just a matter of sucking it up and dealing with it until 2029 when, you know, he can no longer be president?
0: It's a little of both. So, yes, I think there is going to be some aspect of that. The president has a lot of power, but there is a Congress that has to fund everything, that can stop stuff. The courts, actually, in the United States have been a very big bulwark against this kind of overreach. And, in fact, in some cases have slowed down the arch and all this kind of stuff. So there are ways to resist it. There's ways to push back on it, and especially, which likely is going to happen, the Democrats take power in at least the House of Representatives, maybe the Senate. So it can certainly be slowed down. I have actually encouraged whoever is running for president on the Democratic side to make it clear that basically any kind of grandiose memory that Trump has built to himself will be destroyed in 2029. And I think that's important, not just as some kind of retribution, but really to send a message to future presidents that any attempt you make to go outside of the will of the people is not going to have a lasting impact, and that may dissuade future presidents from doing the same thing. So, yeah, there is going to be a little bit of having to just suck it up, right? But also, there are mechanisms in place to slow it down or prevent it, which some have been successful and certainly will be harder for him to be able to do with a Congress that is not as compliant as this one is.
1: Well, midterms are coming up, so we'll see if that all continues. Look, what do you think his legacy will be? Let's say those monuments are built but aren't destroyed, as you would hope they are. Do you think future generations will look back and say this was a grand presidency, it was successful and prosperous for America, or will history remember him differently?
0: Personally, I think that history will judge Donald Trump as the worst president in American history, which says a lot because we've had a few bad ones, and as an example, an important example of the opposite of what America aspires to be. I mean, I really think there is very little chance that after he's done, after we're out of the haze of the daily kind of propaganda and fighting, I have a hard time seeing how people will walk away and say that was very successful. I mean, obviously, he'll be judged by what the economy looks like, what foreign policy looks like, and a lot of that, but it's not on a great trajectory right now. And I think Americans at their heart feel like this is gross and wrong, even if they like Donald Trump. So, yeah, I think he will be judged as a complete failure for the United States.
1: Adam Kinzinger, it's been very interesting talking with you today. Thank you so much for your time.
0: You bet. Have a great day.
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17: Hey, Chris Beery with you. Welcome to The Briefing. The Prime Minister gave a landmark speech on AI in Australia this week. From the Great Hall of the University of Sydney on Wednesday, Anthony Albanese made a claim to history that Australia was a world leader when it came to things like Medicare, superannuation and the social media ban, and will also be one when it comes to regulating artificial intelligence. Among the things he announced a new National Office of AI, coordinated work on national AI standards, that AI data centres will have to produce more energy than they use and will have to pay for their own water infrastructure. He also put a politically open question to rest by announcing that AI models that train on Australian work will have to pay to use that material.
18: An artist's creative endeavour is their work and their property. No company should use Australian books, music, art or news to build or train AI without the artist's control. And that includes the artist's control of the price and value of their work. Anything less is theft.
17: To help us understand these new, supposedly historic developments on AI regulations in Australia is Chief Scientist at UNSW's AI Institute, Professor Toby Walsh. Toby, welcome back to The Briefing. You've worked with the government a bunch when it comes to consulting on AI. Were you involved in any way with this new plan from the Prime Minister?
19: Not directly, but many of the ideas in the plan I've been suggesting in public and private to them. So I'm pleased that they've taken on the advice of myself and many of my other colleagues.
17: What are some examples of that advice that they've taken up?
19: Well, they're really addressing the public's justified concerns they're having about artificial intelligence. For example, data centres being built in our backyards, that needs to be done in a way that respects the local communities, that's sustainable and so on. The concerns that people are starting to have about AI's impact on jobs, on people, and one that I'm really pleased with, very clear lines that we're going to protect copyrighted material and the work of creators.
17: Copyright was a big one that we were talking about in headlines, and we weren't too sure if he was or wasn't going to talk about it. And then when he did the speech and spoke about it, we were like, okay, there it is. A line in the sand has been drawn. With this plan and the Office of AI, Anthony Albanese has said that this will make Australia a world leader. Is that true?
19: Well, it's not the first Office of AI. The UK started its Office of AI back in 2018. The European Union started its Office of AI 2 years ago now. So we aren't actually technically getting the first Office of AI. It's great. It's got the Prime Minister's attention, and it's great that they're putting the decision making right at the centre of government. The Office of AI is going to sit in Department of Prime Minister Cabinet. You don't get any closer to the top of power in Australia than that. It's a whole of economy transformation that we're going through. So it should be a whole of government problem. And so putting it right in the center of government, because it's going to involve, you know, legal changes to our, you know, the way we run our economy, changes to our national security. I mean, it's every aspect of government it's going to touch, just like it's going to touch every aspect of our lives.
17: Are there things that set apart our Office of AI versus the ones that you've just mentioned there that could potentially give some, you know, backing to the Prime Minister's claim that this is world first?
19: The UK's Office of AI wasn't sitting in the equivalent of Department of Prime Minister and Cabinet in the UK. It was still out in the fringes of government under the Department of their Department of Industry. So he has put it right at the centre, right next to the Cabinet. Hopefully that empowers it. You can't get much closer to power than that. So there is another difference. When the UK announced its Office of AI, they also announced £1 billion of spending to see some of the upside, not just to avoid the downsides. We didn't see the Prime Minister make any spending commitments, any investments in the upside. That's something that still does trouble me. It's good that he's thinking carefully about the downsides and thinking about how we need to regulate. It's a bit of a backpedal for the government, let's be honest. They had said very clearly they weren't planning any new regulation of AI in the past. Now the Prime Minister is making it clear that they are going to put some regulation in place about, for example, the standards we put on data centres and the way that we protect our children.
17: Speaking of data centres, after the Prime Minister's speech, you said it would be a good idea to have a pause on data centre approvals, and that's because he's talking about streamlining approvals but also creating some uniformity, so it's not a state-by-state thing or a territory-by-territory thing. It's a very national approach to these things. Are there any other actions or pauses that you think the government should be taking?
19: Oh, one very clear action is that we've got this digital duty of care being discussed in government, and that really needs to be expedited. And not only should that digital duty of care apply to the social media platforms, it should apply to all these AI tools that started to turn up into our lives. We shouldn't be giving AI companions to young children or AI therapists to young children that aren't designed with great care. And the responsibility needs to be put directly on the AI tool providers and on the social media platforms. They need to anticipate the harms. Not like with social media, where we waited till after the event, we had seen the harms, and then we regulated. We need to think about this. We need to be on the front foot here. So we really need to expedite that and start protecting young people from, you know, repeating the mistakes of social media.
17: As I understand it, the way that countries across the globe are dealing with this, it's kind of like a contest between building up sovereign capability and looking to become an investment destination. Albanese's come out to say that that's his intention here. He wants Australia to be a very attractive investment destination for a lot of the leading labs. Do you think, though, our government is doing enough when it comes to building up our sovereign capability? And things that spring to mind for me are things like building our own AI models or building our own data centers. Are things like that a good idea?
19: Oh, 100%. You're spot on. That's exactly where I think the Prime Minister's ideas fell a bit short. Great in attracting that investment. We are a very attractive destination. We've got the second largest pipeline of data centers in the world when we're only the 12th largest economy. So we're very attractive, and that's actually keeping our economy afloat at the moment, all that investment, inward investment coming in. But, are we going to have any capability ourselves? Are we going to be able to get more of the upside? And you're right, we need to be investing in our own sovereign AI capability. That means building our own Australian AI models for Australian problems. No one's going to fix our bushfires. No one's going to fix our flooding. No one's going to preserve, you know, the Australian environment and find critical minerals for us. We're going to have to solve those problems ourselves. Investing in AI talent, investing in AI startups. You know, as I said, UK put £1 billion on the table when they open their office to stimulate some of that sovereign AI development. We've yet to see the government put similar money, invest in our AI future.
17: Do you think it will?
19: Unfortunately, they've been trying to manage the books very carefully, and they've not been spending much money on anything at all. I think this, you know, it's very clear that the returns from this are fantastic. I mean, the Academy of Science has estimated you get $5 back for every dollar you spend on R&D. Well, none of the infrastructure projects that we build, none of the metro lines and motorways we build give you $5 of economic value for each dollar. So it's the best money the government could actually spend. And so I really wish that they would think, well, actually, there's something here where it's actually going to be investing in our future, investing in our children and our grandchildren. We need to make those sorts of investments. Of course, you know, at the end of the day, we do need to balance our budget and stop building up a bigger deficit. But this is one area where I think you can afford to be a bit more generous.
17: Now, after his speech, the Prime Minister was still speaking up the productivity benefits of AI, but said he wants workers at the negotiating table when businesses are going through transitions. What does that look like in practice?
19: Yeah, no, I think this is really important. And indeed, one reason why the public's concerned about AI, because they feel like AI is something that's being done to them, that they've not got any agency or choice. And I think that's really important if we're going to see the benefits. But do it in an equitable and fair way. But workers need to feel that they're engaged in decision-making. In China, it's been taken to an extreme, indeed, that they've passed a law that says you can't fire anyone because of AI. If companies are wrong sizing and lay off staff, you've got to find some other reason than AI to lay off staff. It can't be AI alone. I'm not sure that we should be going to such an extreme, or we're prepared to go to such an extreme, but I think it's wonderful that, you know, that the unions, employers should be involved in the decision making as to how AI gets used, where it gets used. And ultimately, when we're making those big consequential decisions, you know, who to lay off, who to hire, we shouldn't be just leaving it to AI. We need to have humans who ultimately make those decisions, because only humans are accountable. AI is not accountable for anything. It's a machine.
17: Hypothetically, what would happen if the world stopped drinking the AI Kool-Aid tomorrow and governments took steps to get us off the train?
19: The world would stop, I'm afraid. You know, there's lots of customer service. There's lots of internet companies today that would just completely grind to a halt without the AI doing many of the dull, repetitive things. So it would bring the economy to a halt. Australia would go into recession. We know that. The Australian Bureau of Statistics last quarterly figures showed that spending on AI was the only thing keeping our economy from recession. So we would go into a recession. They put interest rates up. Their life would become very tough. So I'm pleased that we're having the AI boom, even if we're going to have to manage it more carefully. And I'm pleased to say the Prime Minister's put that on the table, that he's going to take responsibility for ensuring that AI is managed in a more responsible way, that more equitable way, that brings benefits to all of us Australians.
17: Do you think the Prime Minister's plan at the moment puts enough emphasis on people in a realistic manner?
19: I mean, he sung all the right notes. The devil is in the detail, and he didn't give us much of the detail. Exactly how he's going to turn these ideas, fantastic ideas. We're going to protect creatives. We're not going to water down copyright, for example. We're going to ensure that creatives get to choose how much their work is sold for and who it's sold to. Those are, you know, fantastic principles to follow. But how, you know, when the rubber meets the road, how are we going to meet the demands of the AI companies who are, you know, continuing to build their AI models by taking all that copyrighted material? What are we going to do about that? Are we going to be suing them? How are we going to be enforcing those rights of creatives? We've yet to see what the government's going to do with respect to that.
17: Yeah, it's something we'll be watching very closely. Toby Walsh, thank you so much for joining us again on The Briefing. We always appreciate having you here.
19: I always appreciate being on.
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10: Good morning, I'm Lauren Howarth. The owner of a distillery in Laos has been charged over a methanol poisoning incident that killed two young Aussie women. Bianca Jones and Holly Morton Bowles died in 2024. Four other tourists also lost their lives after having tainted drinks. According to Danish officials, the owner could face 3 months to 4 years behind bars. Pauline Hanson has hit back at criticism over her appearance at a fashion show in Italy.
11: I just see a lot of jealousy out there. It's no cost to the taxpayer, and I reiterate that I can't even walk around without being photographed.
10: The One Nation leader also saying she'll be back in Australia soon to put out hardcore policies. Three men have been charged over a break-in and child abduction offences in New South Wales, police finding the 4 and 7-year-old children following the incident last month. And Andy Burnham will become the new UK PM next week after winning a Labour leadership contest.
23: Still driving with that chip in your windscreen? Don't let it ruin your weekend. 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
10: The Roosters have moved to second on the ladder after a 14-6 win over the Storm. Coach Trent Robinson admits it wasn't a pretty victory.
24: You know, just coming out of Origin, I'll take that with different guys in and out in the wet. Of course, I would have liked to have had better combinations.
10: While a blow for Melbourne, Will Warbrick will likely be out for the rest of the season after suffering a suspected Achilles tendon injury. Earlier, the Sharks beat the Knights 20-18.
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25: Today in Townsville, fine with a top of 27. Tonight, down to 13. And tomorrow, fine with a high of 27. 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
26: Where you going? How you doing? Where you heading on your holiday? Who you taking?

0: morning, Australia. You're listening to the Great Australian Doorstep, Australia's only national travel show.
1: Absolutely. And what have we got on today's show? Because I'll tell you, there's a few things we want to cover off. I'm going to the camel races today.
0: I know. You are, for those who haven't been listening the past 6 weeks, Spider is doing his big, big lap of the world, not only Australia, but the world. And we kicked it off a couple of days ago, and I've just got back into the studio from Longreach, and you started the trip. You're at Boulia Camel Races.
1: Yeah, absolutely. Cannot wait. I don't know much about camel racing. I don't know if I can go camel. I don't know. I'm going to go there.
0: I want to be a jockey at one.
1: Well, I'm going to find out this afternoon, so really looking forward to that. But I tell you, it's been a massive week. You know what? What's that seal called down in Tassie?
0: Oh, Neil.
1: That big, is that Neil?
0: Neil the seal.
1: Oh, my God. Have you seen that thing? No, I'm being serious.
0: No, I have not seen it.
1: It just wipes out everything in its path. You know those barriers, and it's got the black and white arrows?
0: Yes.
1: Just didn't go around it. Went straight over it.
0: When I grew up in New Zealand, we had at Waihi Beach, we had one Humphrey. And Humphrey would go up the road, go into the shot, like he was a
1: menace. Same as this one.
0: Mm.
1: Yeah, so I'm one of those. I thought that was great. But anyway, what's on today's show? I'll tell you, next up, we've got some great tips. As we say, we are doing Spider's big, big lap, but we'll reflect on a couple of tips. Those from the Gold Coast Tyre Centre, we're going to say thank you to them. They've got three tips for me, plus also from Austrail when I am camping out.
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0: is driving his car around the world.
1: For anyone heading out or planning their big, big lap of Australia or the world like Spider, there's always lots of very important travel tips. You've got to take note and listen to people that have either made products or done it before.
2: What's the important word there?
1: Don't listen.
2: You always have to listen, and that's what I did. Now, here's some great tips I got over the last couple of months, obviously getting prepared for my big trip and going through some of the tracks around Australia and camping out as well. Before I do head overseas, but here are the guys from the Gold Coast Tyre Centre with their top three tips.
3: What are your top three tips keeping your tyres good?
4: Obviously, with the TPMS that you've got, is just to check those pressures regularly. Really, if anything changes in how the car drives, slow down, pull over and check it out, do a visual around the car. Yep. I think sometimes, you know, we get in the car, something changes and we sort of turn the stereo up and keep going. We don't want to do that. So just, you know, something goes wrong, we want to stop and have a look at those tyres and do a visual check each morning when you're going around the tyres as well. So before you set out for the day, you know, looking for things like cuts in the walls, any sort of splits or anything in the casing, especially in the sidewall of the tyre, you know, any bulges or anything like that that would indicate you've damaged the tyre. So
3: the other one is too, making sure you've got a proper spare. Well, these days, different cars come with different spares.
4: That's right.
3: Where we're going, or if you are thinking about full driving around Australia, that is vital.
4: Yeah, and look, a lot of people carry two spares. So having that spare tyre ready to go and change straight onto the car is a huge benefit. And today we've actually fitted another full-size wheel and tyre underneath ready to go in case you have to utilise a spare.
2: Here we go. Good luck. Thank you very much.
4: Have fun.
3: I'll keep you updated.
4: It'll be great to see your travels.
1: And, of course, travelling Australia, you need fantastic camping gear. And the guys at Austrail, these are their travel tips.
5: What's one of your great camping tips?
6: Check your gear before you go. I think, you know, whether it's brand new or it's 10 years old, it's always good to just pull it out before your trip and go, have I got all my pegs? Have I got the right type of pegs? Like, if you're going to the sand, you need sand pegs. Is the gas bottle full? Is everything charged? I think preparation's key. I've been found out before. We've all been found out where you go, oh, I've left the swag poles at home. That was broken from the last trip. I didn't check it. I think preparation's a big one.
1: And there we have it, the great travel tips to make sure you are safe, that you are prepared, and that you have a very successful holiday.
2: Absolutely, we will, and looking forward to it, because coming up later on the show, we actually support our farmers with such an industry where so many things can go wrong.
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4: 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The average for diesel sits around $2.05. 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

0: it's the land of the big. We have big deserts. We have big basins full of water in the outback. And we have big coastlines.
1: Yeah.
0: But we also have big statues.
1: We do. We got the, we know. What are your favourite ones? We got the big prawn, the big lobster, the big barramundi.
0: The big banana, the big pineapple.
1: Well, talking about the big banana, that is now an ice cream. What? So what Drumstick have done, I love this idea.
0: Oh, drums, isn't like we call them trumpets in New Zealand, but Drumstick ice cream. Yeah,
1: so I love this idea. So Drumsticks have come out with making the big things around Australia, the iconic things around Australia, into an ice cream.
0: How do you get the big sheep into an ice cream?
1: No. Well, you think about it. So the banana, the big banana is a banana ice cream with a bit of caramel topping.
0: Yes.
1: So how good is that? And then, you know, they've got the rocking horse, the big rocking horse.
0: Oh, yeah.
1: That's a rocky road.
0: Oh, rocky road.
1: Rocky road. So you get me?
0: Oh,
1: so what
0: gotcha,
1: else?
0: Gotcha.
1: What else would be other great ideas? Because when you think about it, you know, the big pineapple, absolutely.
0: That's your pineapple, yes, you got your big mango. What about the big lobster? Ooh.
1: Ugh.
0: Lobster ice cream.
1: No,
0: they're not going to have that.
1: No, but they have like the big merino. No.
0: What flavour is that?
1: Mint.
0: Oh, why mint?
1: Because you put mint sauce on lamb.
0: Oh.
1: Would that work?
0: It would. That's very clever.
1: Very clever, isn't it?
0: Very clever. Okay, I'm just trying to...
1: So you kind of run through them and there's so many, it's very hard to kind of think, but then you've got, you know, try and think of the big bogan. They have to be like a...
0: Beer-flavoured.
1: BB-stubby-flavoured kind of whatever.
0: That's disgusting.
1: Well, okay, the giant koala. Eucalyptus.
0: Oh, yeah, okay.
1: Would eucalyptus be a disgusting ice cream?
0: Probably. Yeah, I don't know. That's difficult.
1: It is difficult, but when you start going around, there's some other great... Oh, what about the Rockhampton Big Bull? It's got broken nuts on it. No.
0: What do you mean?
1: So you have nuts, like you have peanuts on the top.
0: Who said he's got a broken...
1: Because he has. That's
0: has
1: a part,
0: he?
1: Yes.
0: Okay.
1: So it could have like it could be a like a crunchy nut.
0: Yes, a crunchy nut Big Bull.
1: What do you think of that? Kiama's got the big poo. But it could be.
0: What do you
1: be,
0: mean? They do not have a giant poo in Kiama.
1: They have.
0: Why would they
1: Google
0: have a giant poo?
1: I don't know. I don't know why they didn't go for the blowhole, but they've gone for the they've gone for the poo. I suppose when you Google each one, I know which one you prefer to.
0: Licorice flavored.
1: Oh my god! It
0: chocolate
1: could be.
0: And licorice.
1: See? Imagine that chocolate licorice, the giant poo
0: this
1: in Kiama.
0: So-
1: I love it. So Drumsticks, there you go. I do love it. You never know what you're going to get. But Drumsticks, keep it. They're called the Road Trippers. Get them because they're out at the moment. The banana one is out there. The Rocky Road's out there. We're not quite sure about the licorice and the chocolate one.
0: Coming up later in the show, though, we chat about the importance of the GME products in the outback, not only for our farmers, but also for everyone travelling. Having good communication is imperative.
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0: Join Spider and Cherie on a 14-day tour of Japan in April. 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

0: Everyone understands that agriculture remains one of Australia's most dangerous industries. Anyone that is travelling in the outback, travelling through our rural areas, where you'll see giant machinery, you see the farmers hard at work. With Safe Work Australia reporting on one of the highest workplace fatality rates of any sector is in agriculture. So this National Farm Safety Week, GME is highlighting an often overlooked risk on Australian farms: communication failures when something goes wrong. We are joined this morning by GME safety expert Tony Crook. Good morning, Tony.
1: Good morning. Thank you for having me.
2: It's always good to have you.
0: Yes, it is. Now, communication failures remain a significant but overlooked farm safety risk. Can you talk us through that?
1: Absolutely. And we know our farmers have a lot on their minds. They've got a lot to think about day to day. They're worrying about the weather. They've got livestock to manage, crops to sow, and they've got to keep their general operations running. And as a result, communication isn't always front of mind for our farming community until something goes wrong. And as a result, it remains one of the most overlooked aspects of farm safety, despite how critical it is to have good communication in the event of an emergency. And of course, by nature of the work that farmers do, often working alone on large, remote properties, help isn't always close by.
2: Well, we've seen this, and Sri, your mum and dad, your dad and your brother, the whole family are farmers. Up the road, Malcolm found himself in a lot of trouble at certain times.
0: Yeah.
2: It is. It's a lonely job and a very risky job. How's technology been able to help this? Because still, they talk about all the technology in the world. UHF and these are still the lifeblood when you're in the outback.
1: That's absolutely right. And it's so funny because for so many of us, we see increases in mobile phone coverage. We've got things like Starlink. We're more connected than ever before. But in farming, particularly in Australia, UHF is still so prevalent and still so relevant, despite being in place since the 1980s. And it's quite simply because we don't have good cellular coverage across the country. And more importantly than coverage alone, in the event of an emergency, having quick and efficient communication in the event of something going wrong. Things like a UHF radio that can communicate a simple message to many people all at the same time is why UHF is still so important.
0: Is there one of the channels that you go to for emergencies?
1: Yeah, so you can't call the flying doctors directly, for example, but there are emergency channels on a UHF in Australia. So channels 5 and 35 are designated emergency channels, so you're not to transmit on those channels unless you are in an emergency situation.
0: Yes.
1: But there are many volunteer organisations around the country that monitor those channels. So if they hear someone putting out a call for help, they can then triage that call and notify the correct emergency services. And because there's so many UHF radios across Australia, the chance of being within range of someone that's monitoring one of those channels is quite high.
2: And what about your personal safety devices? GME are in the forefront of those, and I think these days the technology around that is vital to be able to carry wherever you're going. And this isn't just for farmers, this is people for travelling as well.
1: Yeah, you're correct.

0: And it's one of those things that a lot of people don't know about GME. Many, many customers know that GME make radios, and we've been doing that for a long time. But we're also the only Australian manufacturer of emergency beacons. So we make EPIRBs for boats, but we also make personal locator beacons for, funnily enough, people. And it's something that we're seeing a really strong uptake in the farming community. So yes. I'll give you an example. If you're out checking fences or turning a water pump on, and you might be on a bike or on a horse, if you come off that animal or off that vehicle and it lands on top of you, it's all well and good to be able to say, oh, well, I'll just call someone on your UHF. But if you can't access the UHF to make that call, then you could be in real trouble.
1: Yes.
0: So having a PLB on your person means that in a situation where you need to call for help, you simply activate the beacon and you sit tight and wait for help to come.
1: Yeah, that's awesome. And I can't stress enough that everybody needs these. I mean, you hear often so-and-so's gone missing or someone's lost. But the thing at the end of the day is no one can find you. It's so hard to find people. If you've got an EPIRB on you, though, you're often saving lives and shaving days off rescue crews trying to find you.
0: Absolutely. And of course, you're saving resources because we've got such limited resources in terms of search and rescue in Australia. So you don't want those search and rescue assets on these long extended searches trying to find people based on either a landmark or a last known location.
1: Yeah,
0: with
1: absolutely.
0: An emergency beacon, you are transmitting your GPS location directly to the emergency services, which makes the whole rescue operation far more efficient.
1: Absolutely it is. So you can grab any of your GME gear off their website. It's gme.net.au. Go on there. They can see all the products that they do. Thank you for joining us this morning.
0: Thank you so much for having me.
1: No problem at all, but I can't reiterate enough. If you're going out and you're traveling or you're going hiking or you're going out at sea, you've got to have one of those EPIRBs for sure. It is gme.net.au. Coming up later on the show, though, it's your chance to win in the Where Is Spider competition.
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0: It is competition time, all thanks to Survival First Aid Kits. Everyone needs a Survival First Aid Kit in their car, at their workplace, whether you're travelling or not. It is so important to have. Now, Spider's going to give you some clues.
1: No, I'm not. I'm just going to give you a famous. Have a listen to this.

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2: See, I tell you, that fires you up. Rocky. Dun, dun, dun, dun, dun, dun, dun, dun,
3: okay.
2: Rocky, we love Rocky. Now, the question is, which city is home to the famous steps featured in Rocky?
3: Okay, so you've got to guess which city.
2: Yep.
3: The steps.
2: Where he runs up.
3: The right. Yeah, okay.
2: Yeah, so the steps boxing. Okay. Sylvester
3: I've never
2: Stallone.
3: Watched these
2: You've
3: movies.
2: Never watched Rocky?
3: I never watched movies as
2: well,
3: a kid.
2: Well, you're ridiculous because.
3: I lived in the country. We didn't do that.
2: There's nothing else to do in the country. Which city is home to the famous steps featured in Rocky? There we go.
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2: Absolutely. There we go. Enjoy your weekend. I'm going to the Camel Races. Lights on, racing.
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14: Hey there, I'm Lauren Howard. A Laos distillery owner has now been charged over a mass methanol poisoning incident in which two Aussie teens died. 19-year-old Bianca Jones and Holly Morton Bowles passed away in 2024 after drinking tainted drinks. Four other tourists also died. The owner could spend up to 4 years behind bars. Pauline Hanson has hit back at criticism of her trip to a fashion show in Italy. The One Nation leader saying it was at no cost to the taxpayer, and while it was fantastic, it wasn't her scene, so she won't be back. Three men are due in court today following an alleged home invasion and child abduction in New South Wales. They're accused of running off with two kids aged 4 and 7 last month. Police found them a short distance away from the property. And over in the UK, Andy Burnham has been confirmed as the new Labour leader, now set to become Britain's 7th Prime Minister in 10 years next week.
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14: Will Warbrick's likely to have played his last game for the Storm after suffering a suspected Achilles tendon injury in the side's 14-6 loss to the Roosters. The Warriors recruit was in tears as he was taken from the field on a Medicab.
16: A shame, you know, for Will to end his career with us, you know, on that note. But he's been tremendous for us.
14: Coach Craig Bellamy there. while the Sharks have consolidated their place in the top four after a 20-18 win over the Knights.
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5: Today in Townsville, fine with a top of 27. Tonight, down to 13. And tomorrow, fine with a high of 27. 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

0: 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We're back Monday, 6 a.m.
1: We've got more double passes to the Foo Fighters who are playing right here in Townsville.
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We know, because we were all there. It's another with all the 80s feels. 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
1: Hey, I mean it. I've just been an idiot right now. Happy Saturday morning. Alo Baker with you for Triple M. Plenty of music's coming your way in the next 10, 15 minutes. Rod Stewart. With the words I love, you're rolling off my tongue. Queen. And a little group in the last 10 years that have emerged out of Cincinnati, Ohio. Kind of like a pop, rocky, indie group. Who are they? They've got Moon in their name, and we're going to get to them in the next few minutes as well. Triple M.
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0: Coming up at Triple M, we're going to press play on some garbage for you. I'm not saying the music's garbage. We don't play garbage music. It's garbage. The group, you know what I'm saying. Speaking of garbage music, though, Prince knew that somehow technology would take over, and I'm calling it AI, years and years and years before it was AI. He just knew it was going to be a thing.
1: One thing I think is very important, that if kids don't learn the craft of songwriting and playing making real music, then we're going to lose this art form, and it's just going to be, you know, technology based, and I don't know that there's much heart in that.
0: We're going to hear from both those artists up next at Triple M.
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0: NUI Events and Triple M presents Sounds of Rock. 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
16: Hey there, I'm Lauren Howard. The owner of a Laos distillery has now been charged over a methanol poisoning incident that killed two young Aussie women. Bianca Jones and Holly Morton Bowles died in 2024. Four other tourists also lost their lives after having tainted drinks. According to Danish officials who've been involved in the case, the owner could face 3 months to 4 years behind bars. Pauline Hanson has blasted critics of her trip to Italy and appearance at a lavish fashion show. The One Nation leader saying it didn't cost taxpayers a cent and she'll be back in Australia soon.
17: We'll be putting out
12: hardcore policies because my heart is with my country and the people, and I want to do the best that I can for you.
16: Caught today for three men following an alleged home invasion and child abduction in New South Wales. Police managed to find the kids last month. And in the UK, Andy Burnham will become Britain's seventh Prime Minister in 10 years next week.
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16: The Roosters have beaten the Storm 14-6 to move to second place on the ladder. While in yet another cruel injury blow for Melbourne, Will Warbrick had to be taken from the field with a suspected ruptured Achilles. Earlier, the Sharks hung on to beat the Knights 20-18. Coach Craig Fitzgibbon says there's always positives and negatives.
17: We could have picked up a couple of kicks that we didn't. Other than that, I thought we were hustling pretty hard. So to come out of a win like that, get behind the eight ball and then get going, I thought, oh, more pleased with that.
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18: Today in Townsville, fine with a top of 27. Tonight, down to 13. And tomorrow, fine with a high of 27. 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
1: We've got more double passes to the Foo Fighters who are playing right here in Townsville.
0: Plus, more cash Monday after the pressure test went off.
1: Kim, from Garbutt, you've just won the pressure test.
2: Oh, my God.
1: What? What? I told you, we're that close. Congratulations.
2: Oh, my God.

0: home of the good times, the greatest hits. Happy Saturday. It's Triple M with Allo Baker. Unlike most bands, the Knack smashed out this song in only just 2 weeks in the studio.
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0: 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If they did have Stevie Nicks, do you reckon it would have been called My Stevie? I don't know, who knows? Plus Tracy Chapman. 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

0: A lot of people think of No Doubt as being a 90s band, and yes, they were hyper successful throughout the 90s. They're actually a band way before then, doing their thing in the 80s. We'll get to them in a few minutes' time at Triple AM. Elton John, All Set to Come, and Pink. Let's get this party started for a Saturday morning. It's Triple M.
1: 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Townsville's average unleaded price today is around 178 a litre, while some servos are selling it as low as 168. The average for diesel sits around 205. 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

0: Although I'm pretty sure not everyone would agree with this statement, there's a lot of people out there that would say the mud fight that broke out at the 1994 Woodstock when Green Day were on stage could possibly be one of the most funnest moments in festival-going history.
1: Kids started climbing on stage, just everybody was covered in mud. I was covered in it. You couldn't tell if the band was on stage or not. And then, like, it had such a huge impact on, like we were just all of a sudden got bigger. It was on back then where they did the pay-per-view thing with it, too. So it was just, and that was just kind of became the headline, Green Day Mud Fight at Woodstock 94.
0: That is one of their earliest successful moments that helped catapult them into the stratosphere of music. We'll get to Green Day next, along with Kim Carnes here at Triple M. BKNK
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7: Hey there, I'm Lauren Howarth. Authorities have now charged a Lao distillery owner over the 2024 methanol poisonings that killed 6 people, including 19-year-old Aussies Bianca Jones and Holly Morton Bowles. The owner's facing 3 months to 4 years jail. Bianca's mum, Michelle, has told Seven it's heartbreaking.
8: Can't believe that lives don't matter in Lao, and it's an absolute disgrace.
7: Pauline Hanson's hit back at criticism of her trip to Italy, including a lavish fashion show. The One Nation leader saying it was at no cost to the taxpayer, and while the show was fantastic, it wasn't her scene, so she won't be back. 3 men have been charged over an alleged home invasion and child abduction in New South Wales. A 4th guy remains before the courts. And over in the UK, Andy Burnham's been confirmed as the new Labour leader, now set to become Britain's 7th Prime Minister in 10 years next week.
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7: The Roosters have jumped into second spot on the ladder after a 14-6 win over the Storm. Coach Trent Robinson admits it wasn't a pretty victory, though.
10: You know, just coming out of Origin, I'll take that with different guys in and out in the wet. Of course, I would have liked to have had better combinations.
7: While a blow for Melbourne, Will Warbrick will likely be out for the rest of the season after suffering a suspected Achilles tendon injury. Earlier, the Sharks beat the Knights 20-18.
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11: Today in Townsville, fine with a top of 27. Tonight, down to 13. And tomorrow, fine with a high of 27. 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
13: We're here live at the Townsville Jam and Mineral Show at Endeavour Park in Annandale. You've got producer John with you this cold, cold morning, talking all things rocks, all things crystals, and all things hidden treasures. Whether you're a serious collector or you just wander in simply because you saw something shiny, there's plenty to see around here this morning. I'll take you for a walk around throughout the morning and introduce you to some of the amazing people here at the show. But for now, we'll continue the good times and the greatest hits on Townsville's 102.3.

Townsville's 102.3 Triple M. We're live here at the Townsville Gem and Mineral Show at Endeavour Park here in Annandale. I've just been wandering through the stalls, and it's actually amazing how quickly you start spotting something that catches your eye here. Some people are here looking for jewelry, others are hunting down rare minerals or fossils, and there are vendors who have travelled here from all over Queensland, all right? If you've ever watched Outback Opal Hunters or Aussie Gold Hunters and thought, I'd love to have a crack at that, this is probably the closest you'll get without heading into the bush yourself. It's all happening here right now on Townsville's 102.3 Triple M.

0: Townsville's 102.3 Triple M. We're live here at the Townsville Gem and Mineral Show at Endeavour Park this morning. I'm producer John. So many great people I've talked to in my travels this morning. This is my first time actually experiencing anything to do with gems or stones, and everyone from the vendors to the club staff are just so welcoming and so up for a chat. Paul and Andrea are here showing me some of their custom-made jewelry. I don't think I'm leaving here empty-handed today, unfortunately. There's Maddie. She's just returned from a fossicking trip. And if you don't know what fossicking is, don't fret, because I don't either. I'll grab her for a chat when she's free and she can explain it all to us. But for now, we'll hit play on some good times and greatest hits. It's producer John, live from the Townsville Gem and Mineral Show, here on Townsville's 102.3 Triple M.
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0: Townsville's 102.3 Triple M. We are here live at the Townsville Gem and Mineral Show at Endeavour Park in Annandale. I'm joined here this morning by the secretary of the Gem and Mineral Club, Teresa. Good morning, Teresa.
1: Good morning. How are you going?
0: I'm doing great this morning. Do you want to tell me a little bit about the Gem and Mineral Club and kind of your role in it?
1: Yeah, the Townsville Gem and Mineral Club has been going for 60 years, but 61 this year. We are rock enthusiasts, rock hobbyists. We love working on our own rocks, raws, gems and minerals and turning them into something shiny and beautiful.
0: Amazing. And 60 years, does that have anything to do with why there's 60 stalls here today, or is that completely unrelated?
1: Completely unrelated. It's very popular. So the gem shows are actually like a travelling show. They go up and down the coast.
0: Yep.
1: So we'll find a lot of the vendors after today's show will travel to the next town and up towards Cairns. So they are quite, they all come from all over, and it's like their yearly get-together.
0: Yeah. Well, what do you think is the kind of highlight out of all the stalls today? Any of your personal favourites here?
1: Well, I like the jewellery, right? Because every woman likes jewellery. But there's so much here for everybody to see and do, from the little children right through to the females and the males. We've got all the raw rocks here that you can use to cab and turn into something yourself, from all the crystals and rocks that are already polished and shiny that you can use to decorate your house. Plus, we've got some really great activities on offer as well.
0: I did go for a little walk before, and I just want to say, every single person I've talked to at the stalls was so welcoming and just so up for a chat to explain to little old me what they're kind of doing and how all their equipment works. But one thing I wanted to touch on before we let you go here, you came on to the CK and Kate Breakfast Show yesterday with us.
1: Yeah.
0: And I had a chat to your son, Riley it is, and he showed me a rock, a gem, whatever you want to call it. I'm not...
1: He'll talk your ear off.
0: Yeah, he did talk my ear off. He made this beautiful little gem out of what he said was a TV screen.
1: Correct, yeah. So back in our day, I should say, the glass for TVs was quite thick, not like the TV glass it is today. And so we used that to facet into what looks like to the naked eye a diamond. So people who don't know what they're looking at, usually looking at some TV glass, which we call visionite.
0: Yeah, I did have a good laugh about that with you guys. That was honestly the highlight of my morning yesterday. But like, you're very busy today. I want to thank you for coming in and taking the time to have a little chat to me. The show will be set up today until 4 p.m. $5 entry with kids under 12 getting in for free. We'll be back shortly to chat with some more of the lovely people involved here. Now continuing the good times and greatest hits here on Triple M.
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0: Townsville's 102.3 Triple M. You've got producer John with you live at the Townsville Gem and Mineral Show at Endeavour Park in Annandale. We're actually set up right at the entrance here. $5 entry for everyone except kids under 12 are free. So if you're looking to get the little ones out of the house today, this is the place to be. And I've got to say, I'm a little bit jealous of all the activities I'm missing out on here. There's workshops held by the club here. I walked past before and there was all these wonderful machines well past my pay grade. They're going to be here set up all day until 4, showing you how they work. So come on down, say hi to us here at the entrance and grab some goodies. Continuing the good times and the greatest hits here on Townsville's 102.3 Triple M.
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